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3: Berland, join us in celebrating Diary of a Wimpy Kid as part of Family Sunday this Sunday, June 14, as the O's take on the Padres. 5,000 fans, 12 and under, will get a Diary of a Wimpy Kid drawing card. 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Now in the third, another new lease on life for Shane Boz.
4: Shane Boz says thank you very much for a three-run first and a three-run second. 6-2 as he goes back to work facing Xander Bogaerts. Former Red Sox slugger takes on the inside corner, strike one. Bogaerts had been one of his last 20, but then got an infield single in the first tonight. Just back off paternity leave is Bogaerts. They give him room in left center field. Rocking the pitch from Boz, wanders outside. Boz hadn't really been sharp yet, but he hasn't had to be. Combination of 6 runs worth of support. And the Padres' offense just being absolutely stuck in, what they say on Friends, stuck in second gear. If that. 1-1. Breaking ball outside. 2-1 the count. Bogaerts, Sheets, and Taylor. 4-5-6 in the order for a Padres team that just cannot get anything going. Brett mentioned their dead last in batting average and a bunch of other things. 2-1 is rolled foul near third. Thankfully for them, their defense has been great. Their bullpen has been great. But unless they're beating you 3-2, they don't often win.
3: Can you name the musical group that opened their show Friends with their theme song?
4: The Rembrandts.
3: You have to get up pretty early in the morning, well, or perhaps on the West Coast to beat you at that one.
4: Depends on what decade we're dabbling in. 2-2 on the way. Floats outside from Boz. Okay, do not walk Bogaerts after you've just been given a 6-2 lead, please. Especially a struggling Xander Bogaerts. A sleepy new father, Xander Bogaerts. The kick, here's the pitch. Up and outside, ball four. Well, put the pot of coffee on, right? Make it an iced coffee, I guess. 89 at game time, that seemed to undersell it. I know it got up into the mid-90s today. Here comes Sheets, the Gilman great. I happen to be sitting next to another. The Greyhounds, yeah?
3: Yep.
4: And of course his dad, coaching at Gilman. Terrific Oriole back in the day, Larry Sheets. Gavin takes outside 1-0. How cool was it to hear that he used to drive around listening to WBAL in the car with Dad, listening to the O's games?
3: I love the fact he's playing in San Diego, California, but bought his forever home in his hometown of Baltimore, Maryland.
4: Pitch is low, and the count 2-0. It's funny because I was talking to Jackson Merrill before the game. He's done it exactly the other way. He's like, nothing against Severna Park, but I will never leave San Diego. You're right, Sheets. Goes at it the other way. Appreciates San Diego. I mean, it's a lovely 68 degrees right now. Just checked. But yeah, he's Baltimore kid, even though he's 30 now. 6-2, Orioles in the third. The pitch zips to the inside corner, called a strike, 2-1.
3: I got to call a game of his a long time ago. There was this tournament for city schools in Baltimore called the President's Cup, and the championship game was at Camden Yards. And Gavin was a sophomore at Gilman, and I was broadcasting at BAL.
4: 2-1. A rip and a miss at the knuckle curve, 2-2.
3: And a 15-year-old Gavin Sheets hit one onto the flag court in that
4: game. Wow. Very
3: just
4: cool.
3: Different. And then when he came back with the Chicago White Sox, I got to call a home run of his in this booth, and he, of course, was Chicago years later.
4: Open stance form, stands very straight up, mashes this one foul back to the net, still 2-2. I checked that one out on YouTube, and it's like he was trying so hard not to have a big, goofy, you-know-what-eating grin on his face. It was a 12-1 game.
3: Yeah.
4: But you could just tell what that home run meant to him. Batting with a runner on here, his team down 4. Boz in with the pitch. It's stroked in the air right field. This will not get out. O'Neill right there to pluck it out of the air. A very thick, humid air in Baltimore tonight. One down and Samad Taylor coming up. These Padres, they get the prize for the stupidest piece of the 2026 schedule right now. They were at the Nationals and Phillies. They skipped the team in the middle of that geography, Baltimore, went home to play 6 games. Now they're back in Baltimore after all to play the Orioles. Pitch floats outside to Taylor, 1-0. So they're basically like a collective human boomerang here. East Coast, West Coast, East Coast in 9 days. Mayo even with the bag at third. Next pitch from Boz stroked up the third baseline foul, and the count 1-1 to Taylor. Padres did get a much-needed win before heading here to Baltimore. They walked off the Reds with, of all things, a Fernando Tatis Jr. home run, just his second all year. Now the guy that used to hit 40 had one in his first 252 at-bats this year before the walk-off winner Wednesday. Pitch is mashed up the middle, base hit Samad Taylor. So here come the Padres again. The Orioles are up 6-2, but they're kind of blasting away on Boz right now. It's going to be first and second for Ty France. The country that bears his name is in New Jersey, about to be playing Senegal in the World Cup. Wonder if Ty France ever says his own name like Miss Universe did that one time. I bet customs agents would love that. What's your name? France! Pitch coming from Boz. Skipping to the plate, 1-0. Quick throw to second base is not in time. Rutschman getting aggressive there, trying to capture Bogarts. Already, Rutschman's made a terrific play tonight, kind of saving things from what could have gotten away from the Birds in the second inning. Calling off Shane Boz on a little squeaker back in between the mound and home plate. Whirling and firing to first to get Machado just in time. France, big righty with an open stance, checks his swing, takes under the hands a strike on the inside edge. Wearing number 25 on his back like the Orioles first baseman, Pete Alonso. Pete's already had a nice night tonight. The kick and the 1-1 from Boz. Big rip, swing and a miss. Another throw to second. He's not in time. Adley goes back to that well once more. And Bogarts is looking around like, what did I do? How come you keep throwing to second base? One ball, two strikes on France, who's coming off a 2 of 17 homestand. Mention got hit by a pitch in the second inning. That's been his MO for a while. He's led the majors in being hit by a pitch over the last 5 years. 1-2 coming. Checks his swing. He takes on the inside corner. Strike 3. See you later. He does crowd the plate. That's why he gets hit by a lot of pitches. 117 of them in the last 5 years. The next closest being Randy Arozarena with 90. He's got a 27 HBP lead on the field. A strikeout for Boz makes it 2-on-2 out, brings up Will Wagner, left-hand batter. A breaking pitch strike on the outside edge. For every strikeout recorded by an Orioles pitcher, by the way, Autumn Lake Healthcare donates to the Alzheimer's Association of Maryland in support of the fight to strike out Alzheimer's. Wagner, left-hand batter, 3 of 4 in the big league so far. A walk tonight, takes outside, it's 1-1. If you remember the thrashing that the Blue Jays catcher Brandon Valenzuela gave the O's last weekend, the two homers, two doubles, and a triple. This is the guy the Blue Jays traded to San Diego to acquire, Valenzuela. Boz to the plate. Check swing. The knuckle curve dances down too low. A battle of Houston natives here. They knew each other growing up. A couple guys in their mid to late 20s. Wagner was hitting a middling 255 at AAA when they brought him up. 3-for-4 so far up here. With two on the pitch. Swing and a miss. A knuckle curve one more time. And it looks like that pitch is starting to gather some feel now for Boz.
3: If he can just find one pitch and some fastball command, he can get through 5 or 6 tonight. Although already at 71 pitches.
4: Yeah, already 8 base runners. But the O's up 6-2. Here's the rock in the pitch. Swinging its rolled foul right towards the Orioles dugout. I mean, not for nothing. Here's a team, major league team that spends a lot of money. Their DH is batting 8th and was hitting 255 at AAA a hot minute ago. That's their DH. Set at the belt by Boz, a 2-2 pitch. Check swing, fastball's upstairs. Full count, and the runners will get going now. Bogart from second, Taylor from first. Taylor has great speed, by the way. 6 runs, 5 hits for Baltimore, 2 runs on 4 for San Diego. The team hitting a collective 218 for the year. Rutschman's ready behind the plate. Boz ready on the mound. Here it comes. Swinging a little looper towards second. Grabbed on one hop by Holiday. Rights himself and fires to first in time. Inning over. Threat averted. 2 men left. Bottom of the third coming up. And there's finally a 0 on the scoreboard for somebody. It's the Padres in the top of the third. 6-2 Baltimore, our score on the Orioles Radio Network.
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4: 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Josh Lewin, Brett Hollander with you. Speaking of soccer, kind of, as the O's lead at 6-2 in the bottom of the third, Kobe Mayo leads it off. Kobe says he was named for Kobe Jones, soccer player of 20, 30 years ago, taking down and outside 1-0. Kobe Mayo says he really doesn't even know who that is. He did not grow up a soccer fan, but his older brother's favorite soccer player was Kobe Jones. And I think his brother was something like 6 or 7 years old, got to name his little brother, chose Kobe. Pitches up and in. Mayo has to spin out of the way, 2-0. Griffin Canning has been really wild in this game. 4 walks against 2 strikeouts for Canning. Last time out, Only one run allowed in five innings, and the control was fine. Already at 60 pitches, he's only gotten six outs. Mayo swings, and he hammers it foul back to the net. Canning's got an interesting game day ritual. He walks around all day with a baseball in his hand to get used to the feeling, he says. I'm not hating, but I would love to see Brett Hollander with a headset on his head all day, starting with morning coffee, just to get used to his workday. 2-1. Flutters inside, 2-2. I mean, I get the MO. I understand, you know, get used to the feel of a baseball in your hand.
11: Sure.
4: I'll be working later today. But it's not working out for him here. Three in the first, three in the second. Now he's in a tough little tango here with Mayo to start the bottom of the third. Mayo bounced back to the box his first time up. Looking, taking. Strike three rung up at the knees. A low fastball. So finally, there is a first out that is achieved here before there's a base runner. I hadn't seen that one yet tonight.
11: I thought it might happen at some point. One day, some point in the future.
4: A man can dream. Now here's Colton Kowser now. You look up, he's got a higher OPS than Gunnar Henderson. That's crazy. The pitch, breaking ball strike on the outside edge. 4 weeks ago, Kowser's OPS was in the 400s. Now it's in the 700s. The pitch, check swing, in for a strike at the shins, 1-1. Or check that, 0-2. You go back to May 25th. Since then, his OPS is 950. That is Shohei Ohtani's OPS or Ben Rice's. 0-2 delivery, check swing, and it's outside. Walking a run scored earlier tonight for Colton. Tyler O'Neill on deck. 6-2 Baltimore last of the third. Rock on the rubber, here's the pitch. Taken, a little bit high, 2-2. The O's with the 2 3-run innings tonight. Had the 6-run inning yesterday. Big innings have really defined them the last few weeks. 2-2, got him swinging. The slider, one of the better ones tonight for Canning. He suddenly struck out three in a row back to last inning. Brings up Tyler O'Neill. Last night was the 11th time the Orioles have gotten to at least 5 runs in an inning, and none of those against a position player. It's not like they're fluffing that up by just getting a 7-run ninth off some rando middle infielder. I mean, those are legit. Here's a pitch to O'Neill. We'll take a look, and it's a strike on the inside. Go back to the middle of May. The Orioles with 39 home runs since May 16th. That's the most in the majors. Fastball outside to O'Neill, 1-1. Gunner's been stuck on 13 for a while, but Rutschman's got 8. Alonzo's up to 15. Basayo with 1 tonight is up to 10. Kowser coming on, of course. He's got 7. 1-1 pitch comes. Breaking ball flipped in for a strike, 1-2. That slider is finally starting to behave up there for Canning.
11: The Orioles now 7th in baseball in runs scored, just behind the Yankees and Braves. Yeah, and it's climbing.
4: Most of those teams at the top are National League teams. There's a swing and a miss by O'Neill. A sweeper to get him. 4 straight strikeouts for Canning from out of nowhere. Strikes out the side in the third. We're at the end of 3. O's 6 and the Padres 2 on the Orioles Radio Network.
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4: 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Let's go places. Josh Lewin with Brett Hollander. Alec Hildebeitel spinning various dials behind us here tonight, producing this ensemble production. 6-2 Baltimore as we go to the fourth, and Shane Boz did put a zero on the board last inning. Let's see if he can do the exact same thing now against 9-1-2 in the order, starting with Freddie Fermin and Fernando Tatis Jr. and Jackson Merrill. The blonde-haired right-hander Shane Boz to the motion. Here he comes with a swing and a miss on a cutter, nothing in one. Not a big body of work for Boz in the past against the Padres, but a great body of work. Couple of career starts against him. The Padres have gone 6-for-40. Last year, 7 scoreless against his outfit. That was a game pitched by Tampa Bay in San Diego. Or for Tampa Bay in San Diego. The pitch is outside, 1-1. So something about seeing the brown and yellow just agrees with him. The only brown and yellow team in professional sports that I know of. 1-1 pitch is outside, 2-1. I guess the University of Wyoming in college. But,
11: yeah.
4: But, you know, brown and yellow is not necessarily a color wheel dream.
11: But these are their original uniforms, right? They went back to these?
4: Close to it, yeah. 2-1, check swing on appeal. He went, says the first base umpire, Brennan Miller, 2-2. Of course, they're called the Friars, as well as the Padres, the swinging Friars when they're going well. This year, not so much. It's not going well with the bats. 2-2 from Boz coming. That's in the dirt. Boy, Fermin has been tough on him for some reason tonight. Worked a long at bat in the second inning and hit one of the warning track in center. Outfield, a step back. Here's the pitch coming. Swing a high fly ball. That is corralable this time, if that's even a word. Center fielder coming in, and Kowser makes the catch in shallow center field to dust off for me. Now Tatis, top of the order. Several years ago, when Scott Boras was at the winter meetings, the super agent, talking about what the Padres were putting together, he talked about the Padres and called them hot talent lava, meaning there's just so much good with this team, burgeoning talent like Fernando Tatis Jr. And Boris wasn't wrong. Pitch is a wave and a miss by Tatis, nothing in one. But what has it gotten them? It's gotten them nothing. Early exits in October. They've still never won a World Series. They've been to 2 in their lifetime. 0-1 pitch, another swing and a miss, knuckle curve, nothing in 2 the count. The Padres have won exactly one World Series game in their almost 60-year existence. Did that the year after the Orioles won a whole actual World Series. 0-2 pitch is outside. Of course, the Orioles won 4-1 in '83. Padres went to the World Series in 84, but got completely neutralized by Kirk Gibson and the Tigers. 1-2 from Boz. That's upstairs 2-2.
11: Then they ran into that incredible Yankee ball club in what, 1998?
4: That was 98. And a call by, of all people, Richie Garcia kind of swung that series. He was a home plate umpire in that one. 2-2.

0: 11 off the bat. Well done by Gunner.
1: He was kind of reclining to the ground to get it. But, yeah, looking at the replay, it never did hit the ground. Gunner hit the ground first. Two out. And now Jackson Merrill, the Baltimorean, will take in its low, 1-0. O's up 6-2. By the way, Steve Garvey's number was retired by the Padres. And he played 4.5 years as a Padre. He got his number retired. 1-0 pitch coming. Swinging a high fly ball, shallow left center. Back goes Gunnar Henderson for this one. Waving his arms around. Settles, makes the catch. And that is that here in the top of the fourth. Things are starting to calm down now. Five straight retired by Boz. 9-1-2 in the order coming up for Baltimore when we come back. The O's ahead in the middle of the fourth. It's 6-2 on the Orioles Radio Network.
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0: Swim night is coming to Baltimore. 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
1: Jackson Holliday leads off bottom four, 6-2 Orioles. There's a San Diego-style orange sunset.
0: How about that?
1: In the distance here is the pitch to Jackson Holliday's outside 1-0. Yeah, you get a mild chance of thunderstorms on a humid night. You're going to see some pink and orange in the sky. We have a glorious sunset in downtown Baltimore tonight. Holliday chopping one foul. And his dad, by the way, is still public enemy number one back in San Diego to this day. Matt Holliday, Padres fans are convinced that he never did get the left hand across home plate in that awkward face in the ground slide in the 13th inning back in 07. The winner go home. Playoff game, I guess game 163. Back in the day, that's how they did it. But Tim McClellan called him safe. The Rockies went to the World Series, not the Padres. 1-0 pitch, up and outside 2-0. I've never understood that. I've lived in San Diego for a while. People still hate Matt Holliday. Why? Hate Tim McClellan if you want to. If he got the call wrong, so be it. But Matt Holliday's just trying to win a game, and he did. Pitch is outside to Jackson Holliday, 3-0. I've never seen a camera angle definitively showing if Holliday's left hand was actually touching the plate. That was some kind of finish, some kind of ball game, and the Rockies did make it to the World Series, losing abruptly to Boston. 3-1. Hammered into the alley, right center field. Merrill going back and going over. He dives, and he makes a tremendous catch to rob Jackson Holliday. The Baltimorean coming home and dazzling. Jackson Merrill, boy, you talk about sprint speed to get after a ball. I didn't think he had any chance playing as far as he was in left center. But he made a beeline in a right center. He dove and he scooped it away. One down, fourth inning, 6-2 Orioles. Top of the order now, Taylor Ward.
0: That is a great play. What a first step. The distance covered. And then I thought he was almost going to overrun it.

0: Ward takes a look at a hook that misses inside, 1-0. Did you get a picture, by the way, on your cell phone of the sunset?
1: I did, but it gets more beautiful by the moment. The sky above Camden Yards right now is literally orange.
0: Perfect. Orioles are home. Swing by Ward. He drills this one to center field, but there's Merrill again. Won't have to dive for this one. Angling over, a little bit in the right center to make the catch. Two down. Here comes Gunnar Henderson now, wearing a lot of dirt on his uniform. Trying to blend in with the Padres brown, I suppose. But, yeah, I know radio can't do it justice, but we'll try. I mean, just various hues of tangerine and orange in the sky right now, kind of off to our left, down the third baseline. Pitch missing outside to Henderson. Jackson Holliday walks up these days to the song Mr. Blue Sky. I don't think there is a song, Mr. Tangerine Sky. Pitches up and outside to Gunner again, 2-0. It's almost like Tampa Bay Buccaneers colored right now, that creamsicle look. With low-hanging clouds, just perfect. 2-0 pitch on the way, up and away to Gunnar Henderson, 3-0. Gunnar with two line drive hits tonight is now 6-for-10 lifetime against Griffin Canning. Canning's at 80 pitches. He's working here in the fourth inning. Gave up three runs in the first, three more in the second. O's working on what could be a three-game win streak. They can just keep the throttle open here. Leg kick, the 3-0 pitch. Henderson taking on the inside corner, 3-1. I don't know about that, but the O's don't want to burn a challenge here on something on a 3-0 count in a 6-2 game. Here's the twist. Here is the 3-1 pitch. Henderson drives it deep to right. This ball to the flag court. Home run number 100 in the career of Gunnar Henderson. On this Norman Rockwell painting of a night with this gorgeous sunset behind it, there's the home run we've all been waiting for. The O's are now leading it 7-2. Three-hit game for Gunnar Henderson. Boy, that one just rocketed out of here, a line shot. 14th this year, number 100 in the big leagues.
1: And let's see if they put it up on the scoreboard and the fans can react to it. 100th career home run for Henderson.
0: You know, they may put it up there, but everyone's so distracted by the sunset right now, they might not even notice.
1: Or maybe in between innings.
0: Yeah. Here's Rutschman now. He drives it the other way, but that hangs in the air. It's playable. Taylor and Merrill converge. Taylor, the left fielder, makes the catch, and that retires his side. One tremendous sunset, one line drive home run. The highlights at the bottom of the fourth. It's 7-2 Baltimore on the Orioles Radio Network.
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0: But we saw 103 pitches to get through two innings of this game. Things have settled since then with a glorious sunset as the backdrop now. It's the Orioles ahead 7-2 as we go now to inning number 5 and turn it back over to Brett Hollander.
1: Yeah, quite a moment. Henderson with number 100. They put that number on the big scoreboard before Henderson took the field at shortstop. And now the former Oriole third baseman and shortstop Manny Machado takes the ball up and in, 1-0. Fans cheering for Henderson when they put it up on the scoreboard. And hopefully many hundreds more here in Baltimore for Gunner. 7-2 Orioles, top of the fifth. Boz delivers a strike right on the outside corner to Machado. 1-1.
0: I have not known a clean-shaven Gunner Henderson since I've met him, by the way. Looks strange to me without the blonde mustache.
1: He wanted to look professional for the moment, I think. Down and away for a ball. 2-1. Machado has had a big misplay at third base in this game. Not an error, but a misplay. He also came up with men on base twice and has not delivered as that incredible sunset continues with the low crowd deck here. There's a line drive into left and a base hit for Manny. Ward over trying to cut it off, but it will roll to the wall. Ward plays the carom, but Machado can stroll into second base with a leadoff stand-up double.
0: Do you believe that's the first time all year Manny's had three straight games with an extra base hit? That used to be nothing. I mean, Manny Machado in the course of a weekend would be no big deal to go double home or double or something like that.
1: Well, let's not forget his second game in the big leagues in August of 2012. The Orioles, deep in a pennant race, Machado called up to play a position he had never really played before as Keegan Aiken gets loose in the Orioles' pen. Boz at 92 pitches. He is going to be kicking himself if he cannot pitch out of this fifth with a chance to win a game. Much like Bradish yesterday, Bogart's the batter. And a strike over the middle on one. But Machado in his second major league game, I believe up from Double A Bowie, he hit two major league home runs in just his second game. But he was not the great power hitter at that point that he eventually became. He was really a doubles hitter in his first few big league seasons. Strike there to Bogarts. He did not like the call, but he will not challenge. 0-2. The fifth inning is presented by Navy Football. Purchase your season group and single game tickets today at NavySports.com. But I will say, seen a lot of young players come through here and other places. Manny Machado must listen to radio, must see TV the moment he put on the uniform, the way he played third base above all things. I had just never seen anyone do it before. The 0-2 in the air to center field. It freezes Couser. Now he drifts back. He's under it. Machado back to tag at second. Couser makes the grab, but Machado does not move. And that's out number one.
0: To your point, in his 21-year-old season, you're exactly right, 51 doubles, but only 14 home runs. He followed that up with a 12 home run at season, and then just went off like fireworks, 35, 37, 33, etc. These days, the walks and doubles are pretty much a one-to-one ratio, but that was not the case when he first came up.
1: Gavin Sheets now batting. 7-2 Orioles, top of the fifth. Machado still at second. One away. Boz at 95 pitches. Ground ball up the middle, and it's through. It's a base hit. Machado will come home and score. Couser will fire, and it will be cut off by Alonso. Another RBI knock for Gavin Sheets, and it's a 7-3 Baltimore lead.
0: Well, the Baltimoreans are producing here. We've seen great defense from Jackson Merrill. A two-hit game for Gavin Sheets with the one out. A hard out, a line drive to right.
1: Bradish only went four yesterday. The Orioles had to use four relievers to win that ball game, and they were kind of lucky. Tyler Wells ate up three innings, facing just one over the minimum, not allowing a hit, one walk, four strikeouts, earned a win. He's obviously unavailable tonight. Samad Taylor now batting. Sheets on it first. Taylor bunts it, and he kicks it. Kicks it, I guess, in foul territory. 0-1 to Taylor.
0: Yeah, it looked to be still in the box. And this is a guy who can invent ways to get on base. Pesky player.
1: 0-1 to Taylor, with Sheets being held at first by Alonso. Sheets does not run a whole lot. He has three steals this year. As a team, the Padres do run. That's like the one thing they do offensively. Seventh in baseball with 64 stolen bases as a team. The 0-1. Outside for a ball. 1-1. So we'll see how long Craig Albernez sticks with Shane Baz. It has been a slog for both starting pitchers. O's have a 4-run, 7-3 lead in the top of the fifth. A run in. 1-1 to Taylor. The pitch. That's high and outside. A sinker that missed. 2-1. But when Manny Machado, in the middle of this remarkable Orioles season, one of the most enjoyable Orioles seasons of all time, that 2012 team, that broke that run of 14 consecutive losing seasons. They didn't just get past 500. They won 93 games, the 2-1. Swing and a miss. Late on a sinker, 2-2. And they went toe-to-toe with the Yankees all season long. Lost the division by two games. Lost in game five of a division series. But Machado was doing things at third base. And remember, I'm born in 1984. Brooks Long retired. But it was reminiscent of that. I never seen anyone play any position like Machado played third when he got called up. Stayed at third for a few seasons, somewhat begrudgingly, wanted to play shortstop, eventually moved there. Just a remarkable athlete, but right now after 15 big league seasons, at least to start this year, it does not look like that Manny Machado. The 2-2 hit Fallon on a playoff to the right.
0: Well, to your point, I mean, it was just an ocean tide of certainty of third base for forever in this organization with Brooks Robinson, Doug DeCinse. Eventually, Cal got moved there, but in between DeCinse and Cal, I mean, it was just a parade of Wayne Grosses and Greg Worthingtons and Leo Gomez's and guys like that.
1: 2-2 to Taylor. The pitch up and in, almost hit him with a knuckle curve, 3-2.
0: Then you had the Melvin Mora era for a little while, and Tejada played there for a year. Wilson Bedemit. But yeah, then Machado with just a great run.
1: Yeah, naming how many third basemen played the position since Brooks was kind of like the parlance of Baltimore. The 3-2 pitch, hard ground ball to second base. Holiday, a flip to second for one. Henderson unloads the first, make that two, a double play. And spectacularly turned by the Orioles. 4-6-3 to get Boz through five with the lead intact. And that double play was brought to you by Slocum Law. At the Mike Slocum Law Firm, we're tough because tough gets you more money. Over $1 billion so far. Injured after an accident, called the Mike Slocum Law Firm. So Boz survives five. He will finish this game with the lead. 7-3 Orioles as we go to the last of the fifth on the Orioles Radio Network.
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1: Orioles 7, Padres 3. First of 3 at Oriole Park at Camden Yards. Alonzo Basayo and Mayo. 2 up for Baltimore here. Boz does survive 5. Helped out by that ground ball double play. It was smoked to second base. Nice play by Holiday for 1, but then the throw. The throw by Henderson from second base. Able to get the very fast Samad Taylor. What a play by the Orioles infield. Alonzo takes a strike on the outside corner. A four-seamer from Griffin Canning at 84 pitches. He has allowed 7 runs and 6 hits over 4 frames, and there is action in the Padres' pen. Down and away for a ball, 1-1. We'll likely have a bullpen game the rest of the way here, which is the last thing managers want. First game of a series, and the Orioles in the midst of 13 games in 13 days. There is an off day around the corner for the Orioles in Seattle on Monday. Changeup missed outside, 2-1. It's time for the Johns Hopkins Medicine out-of-town scoreboard on this Friday night, June the 12th, around Major League Baseball. Red Sox 5, Rangers 1, bottom of the 5th in Beantown. 2-1 to Alonso. That one bounced in, 3-1. Mets 2, Braves nothing in Queens, top of the 2nd there. Yankees losing 5-0 to the Blue Jays in Toronto. George Springer with a 2-run homer in that game. Yankees with just 2 base hits through 4. 3-1 to Alonso. The pitch. Inside ball 4 to Pete. He has been on base 3 times. That's his 2nd walk. Another leadoff batter on for the Orioles. And now Basayo will bat. That's the Johns Hopkins Medicine out-of-town scoreboard. 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Thank you so much for being with us on a Friday night here at Camden Yards. 7-3 Orioles. Basayo, a half a swing. He goes way too far in a slider. 0-1 to Samuel Basayo, who has hit a 2-run homer, number 10, and he has struck out.
0: Slider got him for the strikeout, but he got Canning when Canning tried to get a changeup by him, and Basayo just wasn't having it.
1: The pitch. Ground ball to first base. Scooped up by the first baseman, France. He goes to 2nd for 1. Back to 1st, 2. They double up Basayo. Nicely turned there by the Padres. They get the lead runner, Alonso, on a force out. And then France finds the bag at 1st to make the catch in the back end to complete the double play.
0: Big Sam has just won for his last 18, but the 1 was the big 2-run home run in the first inning.
1: Actually, it was Canning on the bag there to complete the double play. So it goes 3-6-1. And Alonso's erased, 2 outs, bases empty, and now Mayo the batter. Swing and a miss, a huge uppercut swing on a cutter, 0-1. Kobe 0 for 2 with a strikeout. 7-3 Orioles, last of the 5th. First of many steamy summer nights at Camden Yards. Well, I say last night was just as steamy as this. Strike on the inside corner to Mayo, 0-2.
0: You guys got rained on, though, last night, huh?
1: We did. It was like this, and then eventually some rain, but no delay in the game. We've been lucky in that department this year. 0-2 to Mayo. The pitch by Canning. Swing and a miss. He's down on strikes. Kobe 0 for 3 with a couple of punch outs. So Canning in some way does settle in. This night likely over. And the Orioles have a 7-3 lead. We'll go to the 6th here at Camden Yards on the Orioles Radio Network.
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1: 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Orioles have a 7-3 lead. That sunset has come and gone, and so has Shane Boz. Anthony Nunez into this game and back in for the play-by-play. Here's Josh Lewin.
0: All right, thanks so much, Brett. And we note that Nunez has a connection to the Padres. He was their 29th round pick as an infielder 7 years ago. We'll talk more about that in a moment. First things first, Nunez has not been great of late. 5.29 ERA now. Sends a dart in for a strike to tie France, nothing and one. There's been some slippage, obviously. Had a great start to his big league career. But of late, the grand slam allowed to start that Seattle series. Bright orange shoes on his feet, brings the pitch, and France a rip and a miss, nothing and two. ERA has been 10-ish over the last 4 or 5 weeks. And that's why that ERA has floated all the way up to where it is. But that sweeper has been such a great pitch for him. 0-2, fastball outside, 1-2 the count. France, and then Wagner and Fermin, bottom third of the order, top six. 7-3 Baltimore. A lot of room in left center here for the right-hand batting France. Pitch coming. Bounced it up there. There's that sweeper. So Nunez, it wasn't, I guess, isn't always easy for late-round picks to stick and throw a ball. Nunez did not initially. He had 229 in the Padres organization in 60 games at rookie ball. Went to single A, went 2-for-19 at Lake Elsinore in 2021. There's a sweeper, a swing and a miss, and down goes France. Sounded like a World Cup call right there, didn't it? Will Wagner comes up next.
1: Goal. Okay. You want to do it?
0: No, I can't. I'd hurt myself.
1: Do you have to say it like that? I know you're more of a soccer guy than I am.
0: I think it would sound forced from this booth. I do wish France well against Senegal, I guess. Pitch to Wagner aside. Actually, I think I'm rooting for Senegal now that I think about it. But anyway, Will Wagner... a walk and a bounce out in this game. I was ahead 7-3. Get back to Nunez in a moment. Mayo's even with the bag at third. Pitch floats outside. So, yeah, the year they got as far as single A, he was released by the Padres in August. So it's back to square one, going back to college. Transition to becoming a pitcher, and now voila. 2-0 to Wagner on the outside corner, 2-1. You know who his teammate at Lake Elsinore was that summer? It was none other than Brandon Valenzuela, the Blue Jays catcher who tormented the Orioles in Toronto. In fact, they hit back-to-back in the batting order for a bit. Pitch to Wagner. Sliced away foul, left field seats. Gave up the grand slam to Josh Naylor earlier this week. Didn't throw the sweeper, didn't throw the changeup. He came with the heat, and it cost him. Here's a check swing and a ball in the dirt. No swings, as the third base umpire Chris Conroy on appeal. Full count to Wagner. Lefties are hitting 138 against the Nunez changeup this year. Let's see if he's got the confidence to throw it 3-2. Here's a leg kick, now the pitch. Swing, foul back to the net, four-seam fastball instead. Baltimore trying to make it a five-game win streak against the Padres, spread over a few years. Had a three-game sweep of them last year at Petco. Payoff pitch, down and in, ball four. Tried the sweeper, didn't work. So it's one-on-one out for Fermin to the plate. San Diego at one point 19-9 this year, and even 29-18, but since May the 23rd, 6-14. They're in having won a modest 3 out of 5, but before that it had been, what, 3 out of 15? Pitch comes. Breaking ball strike hugs the outside corner. Vermeen is behind 0-1. I guess the big thing for the Padres is they just have to get a little bit going here with their bats. 0-1 bounce to the plate, gets behind Rutschman, but he recovers it. No advancement from first base. It's 1-1. When the Padres score 5 runs in a game, they're 21-1. I mean, you're not going to be in a lot of 7-6 kind of losses against San Diego. But when they score 4 or fewer, they're 14-31. Tonight, Baltimore is ahead 7-3. We're in the top of the 6th. Now the pitch from Nunez. Swing and a miss. Big cut at a high fastball. 6th inning brought to you by PNC. Patience is a winning strategy in baseball and banking. PNC Bank, brilliantly boring since 1865. Vermeen with a couple of fly ball outs to center tonight. Waiting on a 1-2. Here it is. Wave and a miss. Down he goes on that sweeper. Went down on a knee trying to get it. So it's been strikeout, walk, strikeout here in the 6th, and now Tatis. The guy that had the walk-off winner for them Wednesday afternoon. He has not hit for the same power since being busted for PEDs, that is true. But when they put him in right field, he's amazing. Certainly can still steal a base for you. Pitch comes to him, half swing, went too far, nothing in one. I mean, if you had said at the start of this year, Brett, that Taylor Ward will have more home runs than Tatis in mid-June, you'd have figured Taylor Ward was off to a 15 home run first half for Baltimore. Nope, it's 3-2 in favor of Ward. 0-1, a little roller foul up near third. I mean, Tatis has had as many as 42 homers in a season. He's had as many as 32 steals. At least he's hitting for average, but the power has gone away. We saw that same dynamic last weekend with Toronto and Vlad Guerrero Jr. Two juniors, both struggling to hit the ball out of the yard. Alonso holds on the runner at first, and now the pitch. Breaking ball dances outside. Ooh, didn't miss by much. The sweeper was a little low. Tatis, until day before yesterday, was tied for 344th in the majors in home runs with one. Taking here, it's off the plate, 2-2. Guess he's still tied for 280th now, now that he has two. But the batting average is creeping up. Got a 1-for-3 tonight, now hitting 282 for the year. With two out, here's the pitch. Swing, high fly ball right field, sending O'Neill back near the track, but he's there. Camps puts it away, and that retires his side. One man left, bottom of the 6th coming up. Baltimore ahead 7-3 on San Diego on the Orioles Radio Network.
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4: 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The Orioles are ahead 7-3. It's three straight nights. 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
4: Josh Lewin with Brett Hollander tonight as the O's are ahead 7-3 and now facing a new pitcher. Wandy Peralta, 34-year-old Dominican, is out there. Guy that last year had a career-best 60% ground ball rate. Getting a bunch of ground balls this year, too, and a very good ERA, 2.34. He'll face the bottom third of the Oriole batting order, bottom six, starting with Colton Cowser, who's got just a 1 out of 15 homestand right now. Pitch to him, inside 1-0. But there's been so many other great things that Colton's been doing lately. Talked earlier about the high batting average, the big-time OPS of late. Takes at the knees here, and he's behind in the count. Or check that, 1-1 the count to Cowser. Walking a strikeout for him tonight. Left-hander deals, paints it on the inside, 1-2. One of the hills still to climb for Cowser is getting better against left-hand pitching. So he's got that opportunity against the veteran Peralta right now. Taking low. Give you the final line on Griffin Canning in a moment. Well, he's struggled to get through five, really, because of his first two innings. 2-2 on the way. Cowser swing and a miss. Down he goes at the changeup. The O's have been swinging and missing quite a bit tonight, but they've got a 7-3 lead. Well, Canning, who has still not won a game this year, could be looking down the barrel of an 0-5 affixed to his record. After he looked so good against his former team, the Mets, last time out, 5 innings, 6 hits, 7 runs tonight. As Tyler O'Neill checks his swing and takes high. Canning walked 5 in his 5 innings. I think for Shane Boz, the number that jumps out is not how many walks, but how many strikeouts. Very low number for Shane. O'Neill takes and it shaves the outside corner. Boz went 5 innings, also gave up 6 hits, just like Canning. But Boz only walked 2. Not 5. He struck out only 1. O'Neill takes and it chips paint off that outside corner again, according to Ben May, but now a challenge coming, I do believe, from Tyler O'Neill. Oh no, he just rescinded his challenge, although it would have been a ball for sure. Could have sworn I saw him touch his hat, and then he said, no, I'm not challenging. Had he challenged, that would have been a ball. The 1-2 pitch is high. The only Boz strikeout tonight was on a fastball. Never did strike out anybody with the knuckle curve. We're seeing over the last few games, Boz getting 5, even 6 strikeouts on that pitch. Here's a swing and a miss and a strikeout for O'Neill. Went after the changeup just like Cowser did. Jackson Holliday coming up. Now Jackson's actually been hitting off-speed stuff pretty well. The fastballs have been the bane of his existence here. He's 9-for-50 this year against fastballs. That is counter to how most of the Orioles have been going at it. The O's see a lot of breaking stuff. This ball pegged pretty well to left, but it sizzles right at Taylor. He makes the catch. And it's a quick and easy inning, as it turns out, for Peralta out of the pen. End of 6. It's the O's by 4. Our score 7-3 on the Orioles Radio Network.
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3: 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Pitching change for the O's now. Keegan Aiken has got that ERA at least down to where it starts with an 8. That's progress, but the opponent's batting average is way too high, 303. Getting into his 19th game now, and he's pitching in a pretty safe environment with the O's ahead 7-3 and taking on a Padres team that has not exactly been ripping the cover off the baseball. 218 batting average, that's the worst in the majors. The guy batting right now, a native Baltimorean, so you don't love to report that he's hitting 203, but here is Jackson Merrill. Swings and misses, lefty to lefty here, nothing in one.
4: I'm a little surprised Craig Albernaz did not leave Anthony Nunez in for two. We've seen him go multiple innings a few times. He was pitching really well, but I guess the thought process here, one, let him leave on a high note. He needs that.
3: Pitch on the way, and Merrill takes outside.
4: Two, spread the workload around to several different relievers so you have everyone back and ready tomorrow to try and go win a game.
3: Getting closer and closer to Ryan Helsley coming back, it would appear. 1-1 is low, 2-1. Maybe the Orioles have weathered that storm. You lose your closer for that many weeks, a lot of times that is a big-time issue. It has not been for the O's. The Michigander, Aiken in. A swing, a high drive, center field, backing up Couser. Shy of the track, he's there, makes the catch. So Jackson Merrill, 0-for-4 in his return. Manny Machado coming up. Manny's 1 out of 3.
4: Yeah, this team gets a lot better the day Ryan Helsley is pitching the ninth and everyone else can get slotted down. You get a lot stronger then. Both the return of Helsley getting very close and then Dean Kramer probably not too far off either. He's probably set to go into rehab. Now he will need several outings to build up and be ready to pitch in a rotation, unlike Helsley.
3: Machado whacks one towards the alley in left center field. Boy, he got it center cut and he drives it off the base of the wall. On his way to second base, the throw going to be cut off in shallow center anyway. Back-to-back at bats with doubles for Machado. Taking you back to when he would hammer 50 of those as a young Oriole. He has not looked like a young Padre tonight. He's looked like every bit of a guy in his early to mid-30s. But he was ready for that, and he pounded it in the left center. Brings up Xander Bogaerts. You know, I'm looking at a guy like David Ortiz in his age 33 season. I remember he got off to a really slow start. Red Sox fans were all over him as he washed up, you know, that kind of stuff. Here's a strike to Bogaerts, former David Ortiz Red Sox connection there. But anyway, David Ortiz hit 143 in May after a 230 April. Looked like he was in a steep decline at Manny Machado's age. This ball drilled in the air to left, backing up Tyler Ward, and Taylor Ward makes the catch. Skids to a stop as he ushers it back in, two down, and Gavin Sheets, Baltimorean, coming up. But anyway, with Ortiz that year, he then found his stride. He hit 320 in June, and obviously kept on performing at a high level through the age of 40. So maybe that'll be the case with Machado, and considering he signed through 2033 when he will be 40, I'm sure the Padres are rooting for that. They're going to be owing him $39 million a year. Runner at second, two out, 7-3 Baltimore in the seventh, and the pitch at left-hand batting Sheets is outside. Three good at-bats for Gavin tonight. A line out, but also an RBI single and an RBI double. pitch from Aiken. Wanders inside. Mentioned Gavin used to be with the White Sox. They came over last year, but after the Padres traded for Ryan O'Hearn and Ramon Laureano, it was tough to get playing time. A strike at the knees here in the count 2-1. Now O'Hearn's in Pittsburgh. Laureano's hurt. So Gavin is getting a big opportunity, and he's kind of sticking the landing here. He's got 10 home runs. Aiken deals a 2-1 swing, and it's lofted out of play, foul third base seats. 2-2 with a runner at second, two out. Gavin was born a full 6 years after his dad's professional career had ended. Larry Sheets played for the O's 84 through 89, finished up in Detroit and Seattle with some time overseas as well. 2-2, lefty to lefty, rolled on the ground near short in second. It's Henderson stepping in front of Holiday, throws to Pete Alonso for the out. The inning is over with a worm-burning ground ball towards the middle of the diamond. The Manny Machado double fails to blossom. We're at the stretch. It's 7-3 Orioles on the Orioles Radio Network.
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3: 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Taylor Ward takes a look at a strike on the inside corner, nothing in one, bottom seven underway. Wandy Peralta still on the mound. His second inning of work after Canning went five. The starter for San Diego pitches downstairs, 1-1, outside as well. Top of the order in the last of the seventh. Ward with a walk and a run scored way back in the first inning. Taking here, as he often does, it's 2-1. His on-base percentage, 80 points up from a year ago. His slugging percentage, 80 points down. That is the trade-off. Right-hand batter with a slightly open stance. Here's the pitch. Swing and a line shot foul out of play right side. So really, it's the exact same OPS as what he's pretty much had in his nine-year big league career. But with a strong on-base percentage, trending towards having the best one of an Orioles regular in 22 years. 2-2 pitch. Another hard shot foul out of play to the right. Melvin Mora had that insane 340 batting average in 2004. And that's why his OBP was as high as it was that year. Ward's on-base percentage is very high because of all the walks. It's only hitting 263. 2-2 on the way from Peralta, another foul to the right side, three straight. You know, you look at this Orioles lineup, though, tonight. 263 is the second highest batting average in this lineup. 273 is number one, that from Adley Rutschman. The 2-2 pitch is high. Mr. Full Count. Got another one here. By the way, San Diego is stranded 8 tonight. The Orioles only 2. Payoff pitch from Peralta. Swing line shot. Center field base hit Ward. Now he's got a walk and a knock tonight now. Gunnar Henderson comes up. He's 3-for-3. Could this be a four-hit game for Gunnar tonight? That would certainly be a booster shot of confidence in what has been a down season. We've talked about how June is usually when Gunnar starts to hit his stride. Batting averages the last three Junes have been 320, 340, and 326. He's facing a lefty here. Pitch from Peralta, dancing outside 1-0. We just saw Ward with a full count base hit. Only one of those all year for Gunnar, which is crazy. 1-for-36 when the count is full. Taking on the outside corner now. The count squares 1-1. This could be legendary if that doesn't change. Went and looked it up. StatSync with a little assist on that. How bad can it get with a full count? Here's a swing and a foul popped off to the left side. If you remember Jared Saltalamacchia for the 2016 Tigers, he went 0-for-30 in those counts. Jock Peterson, 5 years after that, went 1-for-41. Those are the two guys this century that have been that bad at it. There's no rhyme or reason for it, but here's Gunnar at 1-for-36. 1-2 is outside, 2-and-2. So maybe we'll steer into a full count here, and Gunnar can prove the announcer guy wrong. O's ahead 7-3, last of the seventh. Runner at first, here it comes. Down and outside, all right, here we go. Everybody got the popcorn ready, 3-and-2. It was 2 weeks ago that Gunnar finally got the one hit. Now, he's got a bunch of walks in there. It's not like nothing of value happens when it goes to 3-2, but way more strikeouts than walks. There will be a payoff pitch now with Ward the runner at first. Here it comes. It's low ball 4. Adley Rutschman coming up. On base 4 times is Gunnar tonight, and I like the fact he didn't chase. Keep that line moving for a guy who's been swinging it well. Adley Rutschman has 11 runs batted in his 8 games played in June.
4: A lot of good signs for Henderson tonight, both in the takes and the swings and the line drives and the contact. I think if you can add a few here, you might see Keegan Aiken go out for another inning.
3: Yeah, I would say why not at that point. No reason you shouldn't add on right here. 2-on, nobody out. Rutschman spirals one foul out of play to the right side, 0-1. Meat of the order, right? Rutschman, Alonzo, Basayo, all it takes is one guy to double up the alley now.
4: You would love to win this game and then have all your leverage relievers lined up to go take the series tomorrow.
3: With Trey Gibson on the mound. And Trey, remember, not a guy that goes past 5 innings usually. If at all. 0-1 pitch. Little chopper slowly hit near short. Bogaerts has it. Has only played at first on a double clutch. He gets his man. Rutschman, remember, has got a tender hamstring, so he was not exactly burning rubber down the line. Rather have a healthy Adley for the rest of the month than make sure he reaches there. They're going to go ahead and put on Pete Alonso, making it his third walk tonight. Samuel Basayo coming up with a chance to blast it open. 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They didn't want to deal with him.
4: Alonso and Henderson have both been on base 4 times tonight.
3: It's what you want out of your studs, right?
4: Listen, if Henderson gets going, this team is going to be tough to control offensively for any pitching staff.
3: Basayo, lefty versus lefty. Well, swing and dribble at foul, 0-1. Took a big cut into sinker.
4: Yeah, where was he trying to hit that?
3: Beyond the warehouse, it looked like. Well, yeah, sack fly right now gives you that extra little bit of comfort.
4: Totally.
3: Don't have to hit it 700 feet. Line drive up the middle would work. Although, on that point, Bogaerts is shaded over from short. He's basically behind the bag at second. Kind of a modified shift here. A lot of room on the left side of the infield. Pitch, wave and a miss. Nothing and two. Good changeup. And though Basayo does have a two-run home run tonight, he's also struck out and rolled into a double play. One for his last 18. Here's the pitch. Swing and a miss. And Basayo is disposed of.
4: That's a tough at-bat against Peralta, but I do think since the end of May, Basayo's swings have gotten a little bigger. A lot of what we saw in the beginning of the season.
3: Here comes Craig Stammen, former relief pitcher himself, and he knows the stats. Kobe Mayo creams left-hand pitching. Mayo is up now, so they're going to go to Morgan, the righty, instead. This call to the bullpen in a 7-3 game brought to you by Jones Junction. 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We'll see if Mayo can add to the Oriole lead when we come back. We are in the bottom of inning 7, 7-3 ball game on the Orioles Radio Network.
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3: 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Kobe Mayo in three at-bats tonight has yet to hit the ball out of the infield, but with the bases loaded here, tying that lobster bib around his neck, he got a chance for four runs batted in against David Morgan, 26-year-old right-hander. Swing and a miss, nothing in one, good slider. This guy's a slider, sinker, curve guy and has not done well on the road at all. 5.6 ERA compared to 1.2 at home. He is very much on the road, 3,000 miles away from home. Bases full of birds, two out. 7-3 Baltimore already in the pitch, way outside. Morgan's given up a grand slam this year. That was in the Mexico City series at the end of April. Let's see if Mayo can double down right now against a guy who's been up and down between San Diego and AAA. Their AAA is in the old Texas town of El Paso. The El Paso Chihuahuas. Plenty of room in left center for Kobe. If he can put one up the alley, the O's score three. Morgan setting near the letters. He'll rock and now fires. Swing high, twisting fly ball down the first baseline, foul ground. His ball heading into the seats makes it there by five rows. Kobe with only two hits on the homestand, so his batting average is now under 200 again. If he can keep the conga line moving, oh, you'll love Colton Cowser being up. Ward at third, Gunnar Henderson at second, Pete Alonso at first. And on one and two to Kobe Mayo. The reliever Morgan pumps it in.

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7: Orioles ahead of San Diego 7-3. And hey, since they're playing San Diego, let's do this Ron Burgundy style. This just in, this copyrighted broadcast brick is presented by the authority of the Baltimore Orioles. May not be reproduced or retransmitted in any form. And the accounts and descriptions of this game may not be disseminated without the express written consent of the Baltimore Orioles. Cannonball! God, I love that movie.
8: I do too, but we're off Wedding Crashers officially, and we've moved on to Anchorman.
7: And now, ladies and gentlemen, here for the eighth inning, here's Champ Kind and our Channel 4 news team.
8: 7-3 Orioles, top of the eighth. Samad Taylor looks at a strike one from Yennier Cano, the third Orioles reliever. So far back of Shane Boggs, this Orioles bullpen has been good. A couple of scoreless innings, one from Nunez and one from Aiken. Cano has been outstanding this season. 31st game, a 2.38 ERA. Taylor takes a sinker down, 1-1. 22 and two-thirds innings for Cano. Only six earned runs allowed all year, one home run, and astonishingly, four walks. Swing and a miss at a disappearing sinker, 1-2. That walk number this year, 1.6 per nine. Last year, it was closer to four walks per nine. And the league right now hitting just 175 against Cano. He's had one bad outing, and that was against the Blue Jays on a Friday night when the Orioles had that 5-0 lead and lost a day Trevor Rogers started. The 1-2. A little low, didn't miss by much, 2-2. The Orioles with one ABS challenge remaining. The Padres have two. 7-3 Baltimore, first of three between the Orioles and the San Diego Padres. The 2-2, swing and a foul tip, held on to by Rutschman. Got a sinker by him. One up, one down for Cano and the punch out.
7: Pretty important just to establish that the Padres are not going to get too frisky here. Don't give them any thoughts that they might be able to come back. As you've said, they're actually pretty good in eighth and ninth innings because you know that bullpen is locked down. Don't let them think they can get back in it.
8: The key to beating the Padres, maybe more so than any other team, jumping ahead so their leverage relievers cannot enter the game with a lead or even a tie game where they'll probably outlast any bullpen. Sinker strike to tie France 0-1. You want to give me your best? San Diego. Don't tell me what it means, though.
7: Well, discovered by the Germans.
8: The 0-1. In there for a strike two. Good slider. 0-2.
7: Agree to disagree? Agree to disagree.
8: We'll have to agree to disagree. 0-2 to France. Never saw Anchorman 2.
7: Oh, you are so lucky. Awful, awful.
8: The 0-2. Down and away for a ball. 1-2.
7: It's like Caddyshack 2. When they, brought in Jackie Mason to do the Rodney Dangerfield bit. Guys, come on. Godfather 2, absolutely. There are some sequels that are fantastic. Anchorman 2 was not one of them.
8: 1-2 to France. Cano comes home. It's a pop-up right side. Alonso over and foul ground. Hoping to have room. He won't. Four rows over the netting. And we'll do it again at 1-2. Orioles trying to hang on and win this game. They're five defensive outs away from that. That would be three in a row after a four-game losing streak, and it would set up an opportunity tomorrow to go where the Orioles have not gone all year, and that's four in a row in the win column.

0: 1 and 2 to France. Cano comes home, down and away for a ball. France laid off a slider 2 and 2. And that to me would be a legitimate step forward if you can do that.
1: Yeah, just a little bit of momentum. Doesn't have to be a 10-game win streak, but just show me you can put together 4 or 5.
0: The 2-2 from Cano. Slash foul down the right field line, and we'll do it again. Cano, a couple of days ago, did get more than 3 outs. He came on in relief and got 4 outs on 13 pitches. When he is good, he can get you out in a hurry. The 2-2, swing and a miss. A strikeout for Cano. Back-to-back K's for the big right-hander. That slider kind of hovered, but when you're thinking about that 95-mile-per-hour sinker, hard to think about that backup slider.
1: That's exactly right. And that's what Cano does. He plants that seed that you have to be ready for something down around your shins.
0: Left-handed batter, Will Wagner. 2 outs, bases empty. Swing and a miss. That time the splitter from Cano. 0-1. Cano getting a lot of swing and miss. Last year, of course, the problems with the lefties, that's a few years old. But just in general, the home runs against him were up. The walks were up. All that back down. The 0-1, a strike there. He's pounding the strike zone right now.
1: Yeah.
0: That was a splitter, which really neutralizes left-handed hitters. And Cano's ahead 0-2. 7-3 Baltimore, top of the eighth. Fans coming to life on a Friday night. Cano going for a strikeout. The 0-2. The splitter missed. He tripled up on it. 1-2 to Will Wagner. Here's the 1-2 again to Will Wagner. Swing and a miss. He struck him out. 4 straight splitters. And Cano gets Wagner swinging. Tonight, this Orioles bullpen, murderer's row, and Yennier Cano. He punches out the side in the eighth. We'll go to the last of the eighth inning here at Camden Yards. 7-3 O's on the Orioles Radio Network.
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1: 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That seems to be the better way to do it.
0: I think so.
1: Yeah.
0: Well done.
1: Thank you.
0: That 1-2-3 inning by Yennier Cano is the fast play of the game, and it's brought to you by the Maryland Lottery. Play fast play home run riches from the Maryland Lottery all season long. Colton Cowser leading off for the Orioles, bottom of the eighth. Baltimore had 7-3, and Cowser takes a strike 1. A fastball from David Morgan, 0-1 to Cowser. Morgan came on with the bases loaded and struck out Mayo to end the seventh. There is action in the Baltimore pen. The 0-1. Jam shot roller into the camera well near side of the Orioles dugout. Our friend Neil there. 0-2. Andrew Kittredge warming up in the Orioles pen. The 0-2. Couser looks at a curveball outside. 1-2. Kittredge earned his first save of the year last night. O's up by four, trying to win their third consecutive game. The 1-2, Couser to very sharply look out in the Orioles dugout. That one got through, and another cameraman friend, Ben Wong, had to jump out of the way of that. He holds the the stick camera that he can take with him anywhere shooting the pitchers before they start their warm-ups or after a hitter hits a home run.
1: That's the cool camera.
0: The really cool one. 1-2, and that drilled Couser. Wow, look out. No intent there with a sinker at 97. That got Colton. And he's going to take first base.
1: Completely got away from Morgan. And there is an ankle guard that Couser wears, and hopefully that absorbed all of that. Take a look at the replay. It hit the side of his foot, so I would say the leg guard got some of it, but not all of it.
0: Yeah, I saw it a little higher than that, almost the shin calf area.
1: Yeah,
0: and that will not feel good tomorrow morning. But Couser stays in the game. He's at first base. O'Neill will bat. 1-for-3 with a single, his first time up in the second. Caught in a miss by Tyler O'Neill. Missed a slider, 0-1. 7-3 Orioles. You can't lose Couser right now because he's their best defender in the outfield, and he's hitting a lot of home runs.
1: He's jumping around off first base like, hey, just try me. You hit me, I might even run on you. How's that?
0: 0-1 to O'Neill. The pitch. Line drive into center field. That's a base hit. And another multi-hit game for O'Neill.
1: Yeah, it's coming now for Tyler O'Neill. Hopefully it's not too little too late, but that was a bit of a hanging slider right there. O'Neill pounded it. The next level for Tyler, you take that pitch, elevate it just a little, you got a double or a home run, but just good to see him not swing through it.
0: And that was really stung too, 1-0-2 off the bat. And one more big swing by this Orioles ball club tonight could put this thing away. They're up by four, first and second, nobody out. They had first and second, nobody out in the seventh and did not score. Bases loaded and one out and did not score. Holiday the batter, he's hit it sharply a few times tonight, but nothing to show for it other than a sacrifice fly in the second. 0-for-2 on the day. And this fastball is down and in to Jackson Holiday, 1-0 to the Orioles second baseman. Machado backed up at third. The 1-2, breaking ball and a strike. A slider clipped the outside corner, 1-1. Holiday, a pretty good bunter. Machado does not move like he once did. He's way back at third base. At worst, you're getting a sacrifice out of it and perhaps even a hit. If Holiday could get it down. No sign of that right now. 1-1 to Holiday with Ward on deck. Jackson, a cut and a miss at a curveball, 1-2. Kittredge continues to loosen up in the Orioles' pen. Looks like the right-hander is coming on no matter what. David Morgan in a jam, 1-2 to Holiday. Couser at second, O'Neill at first. The pitch. Jackson can't check his swing. On a curveball that was down, he can't believe it. The third base umpire, Chris Conroy, rings up Holiday. And he is out number one for Morgan in the bottom of the eighth.
1: Well, the O's went the first six innings stranding only two batters, and now it could be five left on base over the next two innings if Taylor Ward can't come through.
0: Ward is the batter. First and second with one out, with Henderson on deck, who's had a huge night. And Ward takes a strike, 0-1. Bullpen quiet back of Morgan. This is his game right now. Padres do not want to utilize down four runs, any leverage reliever. 0-1 to Taylor Ward. Right on right. First and second, just one out. There goes Couser. There goes both runners. The pitch is in there for a strike. Throw to third base and an out. Couser gunned down by the catcher, Freddie Fermin. Couser erased on a double steal attempt. First, Couser took off, and then O'Neill took off late on a double steal attempt. And Fermin fired a strike to third base. So now two outs. It's 0-2 to the batter, and just O'Neill left on the bases.
1: Remember, Couser had the perfect base-stealing season last year. Never was caught. And now he's been caught twice this season.
0: 0-2 to Ward. Still an RBI opportunity, but a few innings wasted here for the Orioles. Up four. You don't hate that move. The 0-2. Ground ball that skips under the base runner, O'Neill, picked up by Bogarts. And he fires to first in time to get Ward. That was a nice ole by Tyler O'Neill trying to avoid that ground ball. And great concentration by Bogarts to field it and fire accurately to first to get the out. The Orioles squander another opportunity. First and second, nobody out. They do not score. We are 8 complete in downtown Baltimore. It's 7-3 Orioles, a 3 outs away from a win right here on the Orioles Radio Network.
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0: That's Josh. I'm Brett. Baseball on the radio from Camden Yards. The Orioles 3 outs away from a win. Andrew Kittredge, who earned his first save of the year last night, he enters this game with a 4-run lead, not a save situation. 7-3 Orioles as Freddie Fermin takes a slider strike one from Kittredge, who is pitching better as of late. The ninth inning is presented by SeatGeek, the official ticket marketplace of the Baltimore Orioles. 7-3 O's, top of the ninth. The 0-1. Yanked down and away for a ball. One ball and one strike. This Orioles bullpen tonight, fantastic. Three different relievers have combined for three scoreless innings. Where did that sinker miss? 95, pretty close. Call the ball, 2-1. The Orioles with one ABS challenge remaining. Shane Boz used one in the first and did not succeed. Only one hit allowed by this Orioles bullpen tonight. This is on the heels of a great night last night. Little tapper to the mound. Backhanded by Kittredge. He fires to first in time. Well done, Andrew Kittredge.
1: I love that he took his time there. He went and got it and then realized, I can take a breath here. And I'm so glad that he did. You don't want to fire that one down the right field line, put a man on second base. So he stayed very cool after that backhand.
0: I can't tell how many times we see that ball get by the pitcher. It was to the third base side of the mound. He had a leap off the mound. He had a backhand it, and then, as you said, took his time and threw a very accurate throw to first base. Here's Fernando Tatis Jr. He looks at one high for a ball 1-0. The Maryland Energy Administration is circling every save in the scorebook this season to remind Marylanders to save money with clean energy. 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Ground ball hit to shortstop. Henderson fields a big hop, fires to first in time to get the out. Well, the Orioles, after losing four in a row, they have scored 7 runs in 3 consecutive games, and they're an out away from making it 3 wins in a row. Quite a bounce back after some really frustrating and tough losses, especially Sunday, Monday, and Tuesday. Tell you what, this team has shown a lot of resiliency this year. The Marylander, Jackson Merrill, bats, and he takes it high, 1-0. O's ahead by 4, 7-3. Kittredge trying to lock it down. Fans alive in Baltimore. Standing at Camden Yards. The 1-0. Foul right back behind home plate. 1-1. After an 0-2 start in the homestand, a win tonight. And it would be a 3-2 homestand with 2 to go. The 1-1 to Merrill. Line drive into right. It hangs up for Tyler O'Neill. He squeezes the glove. And that's your ball game. The Orioles have won 3 in a row, and they take game 1 in this series against the San Diego Padres. 7-3, Orioles on a Friday night. They score 7 runs in their 3rd consecutive game, and tomorrow they will try and go where they have not gone all year, and that's in the win column for a 4th consecutive game. The Orioles beat the Padres 7-3. We'll come back with more next to Camden Yards in a moment on the Orioles Radio Network.
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0: Orioles win this game 7-3 over the San Diego Padres. They have won 3 in a row tonight. A lot of hitting early. 3 runs in the first, 3 runs in the second. And even though it was a slog for Shane Boz, he hangs on and he wins the game going 5 innings on this sultry night here in downtown Baltimore. The Orioles on the Farm Report is presented by Royal Farms. Don't forget your Orioles Cup next time you fill up at Royal Farms. Enjoy discounted drinks all year long, only for O's, only at Royal Farms. We can tell you now that Tommy Pham has opted out of his contract, his minor league deal with the Orioles, so he is no longer in the organization. And also tomorrow in AAA, Ryan Helsley will make his second rehab appearance. He was great in his first one, striking out the side, throwing in the upper 90s, touching 100. So if he has a successful day tomorrow, feels good, we'll see after that. But the Orioles win at 7-3 here tonight at Camden Yards. When we come back, Josh Loom with the totals next on the Orioles Radio Network.
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1: Orioles take it 7-3. Yeah, 7-7-7. The last three nights, take that to Horseshoe Casino. That's pretty good. With eight hits for Baltimore, only seven for San Diego, and some defensive support early in this one. Our best play on grass brought to you by Von Paris. And when the game was not yet decided, Adley Rutschman made a terrific play, making sure that he would be the guy taking charge on a little squibber hit by Manny Machado, of all people. His play on the first base kept it at that point a 3-2 game for Baltimore. The O's went on from there, did some pretty exquisite things. 7-8-1 for Baltimore. The O's are now 34-37. San Diego 3-7-0, 35-33. The Padres record now. We saw a gorgeous orange slash tangerine slash pink sunset here tonight. We saw Gunnar Henderson get on base four times and hit his 100th career big league home run. All of that folded into a game that took 2 hours 44 minutes, 25,458 paid to see it here at Camden Yards. We'll get you to Orioles Clubhouse, tell you much more. We'll hear from Craig Albernaz, all that coming up on the Orioles Radio Network.
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0: Brett Hollander, Josh Lewin, Big Al, Alec Hildebeidel with you after a 7-3 O's win tonight over the Padres. And a few things I want to point out, Josh. One is this offense is really trending in the right direction. Yeah, more home runs, but they are really working tough at-bats, particularly against opposing starters. 7 runs in 3 consecutive games, and tonight they earned 7 walks plus a hit-by-pitch.
1: Yeah, finding ways to get on base, and as we kind of roll through this on, should we call it Disclosure Day?
0: Yes.
1: Right, okay. I mean, and you're on record saying the movie's okay?
0: It's okay.
1: It's okay, all right.
0: I won't go any further than that.
1: Well, I mean, this game could have gone either way early, right, because San Diego got 1 in the first, 1 in the second. That's not a great harbinger. But Baltimore, 3 in the first and 3 in the second. So even though it felt wonky coming out of the gate here tonight, you're up 6-2 at the end of 2. And just a ton of pitches thrown early by Griffin Canning. He could not get that slider to land. The Orioles took full advantage. They ended up working 5 walks in the 5 innings that Canning was out there. And even though Shane Boz only struck out 1 tonight, it was just kind of one of those bend-don't-break nights for him. He gets the win to go to 4-6. Canning is now 0-5. And I'm with you. To me, you know, Gunnar Henderson, who's been in neutral gear for a little while now, to be on base 4 times, finally get that 100th career home run, congrats to Gunnar. And Tyler O'Neill, I know it's kind of baby steps. It's not like he's on some tear of 5 home runs in 6 games or something, but on base 2 more times tonight, couple of singles. One was a bloop. One was a line drive. So slowly but surely, he's rounding into form. The guys were just, yeah, getting on base. And even though there was some swing and miss tonight, they did plenty of good things, and they win by 4 runs.
0: Yeah, and you hope this is the game, that this is the game once and for all that gets Gunnar going for good. A lot of good defense tonight by the Orioles. You saw it from Henderson. You saw it on a great double play. You saw it from Rutschman. I think Colton Cowser has really stabilized the outfield defense. So a lot to like right now.
1: And you made the point about the bullpen after yesterday, we saw Wells get out there with 3 shutdown innings. It was a combo platter, but it was 4 shutdown innings tonight with Nunez and Aiken and Cano and Kittredge. That was really fun to see the bullpen just coming out there and getting things done the way they did. So, yeah, wasn't the greatest of Shane Boz tonight. Only the 1 strikeout, and that wasn't even on the signature knuckle curve. That was on a fastball. But the Orioles do enough tonight and did it mostly early in the game to win it 7-3. Looks like there's a search party going on in center field right now, too. Did Vlad Guerrero Jr. lose another earring?
0: Someone lost something. That's where they found all the artifacts or remnants from Babe Ruth's father's saloon, right there in center field. Maybe they found more.
1: They are digging for something out there. A whole bunch of players out there, and I'm not sure what that's all about.
0: And great to see Gavin Sheets right now in the tunnel behind home plate with his baby. Seeing family and friends, too, right now. So that's great to see in his homecoming here to Camden Yards. Orioles win this thing 7-3. The highlights when we come back to the ballpark next on the Orioles Radio Network.
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0: An Orioles win 7-3, I should say, the final in this one. And the post-game highlights are brought to you by PNC. Patience is a winning strategy in baseball and banking. PNC Bank, brilliantly boring since 1865. And in this one, at the start on this sultry night in downtown Baltimore, two starting pitchers, Griffin Canning of the Padres and Shane Baz of the Orioles, just did not have their command. Now, Baz was not helped out in the first by his defense. An error by Kobe Mayo at third on a ground ball from Fernando Tatis led to an early run for San Diego. They had a 1-0 lead when the Orioles came to bat in the bottom of the first, and then Canning promptly walked Taylor Ward. Then Henderson would single. Rutschman would hit a sacrifice fly to tie the game. Alonso would walk, starting a big night for him. And then the next batter was Samuel Basayo. The pitch to Basayo. He hits this high and deep to right field. The ballpark won't hold this. She is long gone. Basayo into the bleachers in right field. 3-1 Baltimore. So the Orioles, after a 1-0 lead for the Padres, tied the game and then some. 3-1 Orioles now again in the top of the second. Boswood hit the first batter he faced, Ty France, then walk Will Wagner, and eventually the Padres would scratch out another run. So it's 3-2 Orioles, but you felt there was a long way to go in this one with many twists and turns to come. The Orioles went right back to work offensively in the bottom of the second, up by one. Couser would walk. O'Neill would single. It would be a sacrifice fly for Holiday to make it a 4-2 game. Then Ward would strike out. Henderson would reach on an infield hit, so he's 2-2. Adley would walk, and the next batter was Pete Alonso. Here's the pitch. Line drive, and it's by Machado into left field, a base hit. One run is in, two runs are in, and the Orioles are up 6-2. It was an awkward stab at it by Manny. We'll see how they call it. He got caught in between. We've seen Machado make that play at that hot corner what feels like a million times, but he did not make that play. And two-run score for Baltimore. It was a base hit for Alonso, and two runs batted in. He now has 46 of those. He was on base four times tonight with three base on balls. The Padres would scratch out a run in the top of the fifth. So this game, very much still in doubt. But in the bottom of the fifth inning, Henderson would come to the plate, and at long last, he would reach a big milestone.
1: Here's the twist. Here is the 3-1 pitch. Henderson drives it deep to right. This ball to the flag court. Home! home run number 100 in the career of Gunnar Henderson. On this Norman Rockwell painting of a night with this gorgeous sunset behind it, there's the home run we've all been waiting for. The O's are now leading it 7-2.
0: Yeah, it was some kind of sunset tonight, and anyone here, anyone who saw it will never forget it. An orange sky above Camden Yards. That was in the fourth. Henderson hit his 100th career home run, number 14 on the year for Gunnar, and it ended a very long home run drought. But it was a weird night early. A lot of offense. Shane Boss still out there in the top of the fifth. Manny Machado would lead off the fifth with a double. Xander Bogaerts would fly out. Gavin Sheets would get an RBI base hit. At this point, Boss is over 100 pitches on this hot and humid night. He is teetering, but he desperately wants to get through five to have a chance to earn a victory. And the batter was the speedy Samad Taylor. The 3-2 pitch, hard ground ball to second base. Holiday, a flip to second for one. Henderson unloads the first. Make that two. A double play. And spectacularly turned by the Orioles. 4-6-3 to get Boss through five with the lead intact. And Boz survived five innings. Not his best work, but he'll take it. Five innings, six hits, two earned runs, three runs total. He only struck out one, 103 pitches. He would eventually earn the victory because the Orioles bullpen shut it down. A scoreless inning for Anthony Nunez. A scoreless inning for Keegan Aiken. A scoreless inning for Yennier Cano. Andrew Kittredge got two quick outs. One more to go against the Marylander, Jackson Merrill. The 1-1 to Merrill. Line drive into right. It hangs up for Tyler O'Neill. He squeezes the glove. And that's your ball game. The Orioles have won three in a row, and they take game one in this series against the San Diego Padres. 7-3, Orioles on a Friday night. They score seven runs in their third consecutive game, and tomorrow they will try and go where they have not gone all year, and that's in the win column for a fourth consecutive game. Can't wait for that. 4:05 first pitch here at the ballpark for the middle game of three between Baltimore and San Diego. When we come back, we will hear from Orioles skipper Craig Albernez. That's next on the Orioles Radio Network.
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1: Fun night at the ballpark. It featured a tangerine-colored sunset. It featured a Big Gunner Henderson home run. There was a milestone and a lot more. Craig Albernaz is standing by to talk to the media about what he saw tonight.
27: And usually, I think everyone that's here has watched enough baseball. Usually when you hit a foul ball home run, usually it doesn't end up well. But Sammy did a great job of just being Sammy and staying within himself and hitting the changeup. And the scary thing is he didn't even get it. So it just speaks to the power he is, and yeah, that was really impressive what he did, and that really gets close, and especially during this homestand, the day he DH'd with the three walks, to me that was very telling of kind of how he was feeling at the plate and where he was at, and today kind of like was a culmination of everything, like saw the power, obviously, and he had another great walk against a tough lefty and two base hits, and so yeah, I think Gunner is about to have some fun now.
28: Obviously a really great game from him, but to look at the one, I guess, blemish, I mean, caught on that run to second. Do you know what happened on that read that he made there, base running?
27: Oh, yeah, that's what we had intel on Canning, you know, the timing of the holds and hold sequence, and he just held the ball a little bit longer than what we had originally coming in with the prep work. So yeah, that was it. I was perfectly fine with that, like we talked about it leading up into the game and into the series. So yeah, it's one of those things where you just got caught holding the ball too long.
29: The team has been obviously so inconsistent. You get on a really good roll, then you lose four in a row, now you win three in a row. How do you deal with the inconsistency yourself?
27: This might sound redundant, but day one mentality. Each day we show up is be focused on today. And our guys are doing a great job of coming in, getting the work in, getting prepared, and ready to attack each night. And that's all we have to do is focus on that night's game. And that's what our guys did today. And we're going to do that tomorrow.
1: That is Craig Albernaz. And hey, if the edict is to focus on today, well, Gunnar Henderson homered, Samuel Basayo homered. Gunnar Henderson was on base four times in this game. Pete Alonso was on base four times in this game. It all adds up. Baltimore takes it 7-3, and the Orioles have a chance for their first four-game win streak all year if they can stick the landing tomorrow afternoon. A 4:05 first pitch. Hope to see you at the ballpark tomorrow, and if not tomorrow, on Sunday afternoon, the 1:35 homestand finale. Brett is standing by. He'll put a lid on this one when we come back. This is Orioles Baseball, the Orioles Clubhouse on the Orioles Radio Network.
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3: Orioles winning here tonight, 7-3 over the San Diego Padres. 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We are on the air at 3:30. And Trey Gibson, the rookie right-hander, now in this rotation, at least until further notice, with the injury to Chris Bassitt, he will get the ball again on turn against Randy Vasquez of the Padres. On this night, our ballpark producer has been Big Al, Alec Hildebeidel, and our studio producer has been Ryan Leshko. For my partner, Josh Lewin, I'm Brent Hollander, saying have a great rest of your Friday evening. The Orioles win it again, their third in a row, tonight 7-3 over the Padres. We'll talk tomorrow afternoon from Camden Yards right here on the Orioles Radio Network.
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6: Or is it just, at this point, it's just an avalanche and it's over?
7: I don't think it'll be a competitive game if the Knicks get off to a hot start. That's going to be the key. If they come out of the locker room, hair on fire, hitting buckets, it's church, right? I mean, San Antonio might as well go ahead and start making their vacation plans. Here's Josh Hart, Knicks guard, on how they get off to a better start.
8: We know, you know, they come out with a lot of energy. They've been doing that all playoffs. And we've been very up and down with that. A lot this year. So we got to make sure we come in focused, you know, with a great attention to detail and taking things a possession at a time. And, you know, if we do that and we play our style of basketball, we're going to put ourselves in a good position to be successful. But we can't keep, you know, getting into a hole and trying to dig ourselves out of a hole. So, you know, we were fortunate to do that last game, or actually all three games, you know, all three of our wins. But we got to do a better job of, you know, starting games off.
6: Yeah, no, he makes a good point that the Knicks, if they get off to a fast start, they probably are able to take control of this much earlier because the Spurs have been able to kind of lean on that cushion, right? Like they get up to a double-digit lead in the first quarter, and then even when the Knicks kind of start taking control in the second quarter, it's still within range. Mm-hmm. But now being down 3-1,
7: right,
6: if the Knicks are able to come out and kind of put pressure on them early, try to put a foot on their neck, so to speak, mm-hmm, in the first quarter, it's possible that the young boys could just crack.
7: That's what I think. I just think that the Knicks are going to be so dialed in. They're right there on the doorstep of doing something that a lot of us have never seen. And we know how that Knicks fan base, how hungry they are, how many years that we talked about, what can be done to get the Knicks where they need to be. And right now, they're where they need to be. They just got to go finish the job. And honestly, man, when you lose the way that the Spurs did, I just don't know if there's any coming back from that, especially a young team. Yeah. Now, a veteran team, maybe. But look, I'll go back to Orlando and Detroit. Detroit made a hell of a comeback. What happened? Orlando folded, right? The Cavaliers had a 22-point lead in game one. The Knicks made a hell of a comeback. What happened? The Cavaliers folded. The Spurs, they were up by 29. The Knicks made a hell of a comeback. You know what I think is going to happen? The Spurs are going to fold, right? I mean, look, it's not exclusive to Orlando and Cleveland. You can get it too, and I think San Antonio is going to get it.
6: I mean, I think there's definitely that's definitely in play, right? Like all of the elements are in play for that because the Knicks are the veteran team. They have shown that when there's blood in the water, that they're ready to eat. And the Spurs are super young. And so as much as they might say all the right things, you know, it really could that really could be the body blow, you know. They're like Roy Jones, knocked my man out with the body blow. That like it could be over. But I will say that with Victor Wembanyama shows every sign of having that kind of Jordanistic Kobe Bryant, Kevin Garnett, almost like compulsive level of competitiveness.
7: What's his go-to though?
6: His go-to move?
7: Yeah. What's his? I need a bucket. I'm about to go get it.
6: Oh yeah. No, you're right. That's not his superpower. And I feel like that's a place where the Spurs have tried to miscast him in these playoffs.
7: Okay.
6: He is not yet the guy that you throw the ball to and get out of the way, and he's going to go get you a bucket.
7: Right.
6: And I think they've tried to do that a few times, and that's not his strength. And so his greatness is all around. It's his defense. It's the pressure that he puts on the defense just by being on the court. Mm-hmm. It's his ability to pull his man out beyond the three-point line when he's got it going. But just handing it to him in ISO Joe, yeah, that's not his thing.
7: Yeah, see, and that's the thing. I think that you need to, and I'm sure he will. He's still a young dude. We've referenced that many times. He needs to develop something that could be his go-to.
6: Yeah.
7: Something that can, when they need that bucket, he can get it. Because right now, and you mentioned it earlier, I think Stephon Castle, Dylan Harper going to the rim, they get 2 feet in the paint. They're smashing on somebody.
6: Oh, yeah.
7: They're smashing on. So that's their go-to.
6: Mm-hmm.
7: Right? Right? You better hold on to your neck because I'm coming for it.
6: Yeah.
7: That's their go-to.
6: Yeah, and I think that right now it's better for the two of them to be the ones to get the ball in a situation where you need to create a shot, mm-hmm. particularly Dylan Harper, because Castle can be streaky. If he booms on you, that's one thing, but Dylan has, I think, more touch and finesse with his finishes once he gets in the paint. So, you know, I would like to see the Spurs hand him the ball, particularly late, and see what the young boy can do with it.
7: I would like to see Harper rolling to the hoop and getting downhill and then Wemby crashing.
6: Yes.
7: Like OG crashed and went for the offensive glass. I'd like to see that be Wemby. Because Wemby could get the ball where nobody else can.
6: Amen.
7: Right? Ain't nobody going to stop that. If he goes up there and gets it at his highest peak, nobody is stopping that. The New York Knicks, they're on the brink of a title. How do they get it done? It's game night on ESPN Radio.
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0: and Jose Lopez. Bryce Miller allowed two runs in a career-high 8 innings for the AL West leading Mariners. They lost outfielder Randy Arozarena in the 3rd inning to an apparent leg injury while running through first base on a groundout. That was the only bad news for Seattle in their victory. Up next, our half-hour headline. Strong start for the U.S. men's national team. We get ready for Game 5 of the finals. This is SportsCenter All Night on ESPN Radio.
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0: One victory over Paraguay. 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
0: Number 5.
1: All right, start in Cleveland, the Guardians and the Tigers. Brian Rocchio flashing some leather early on WTAM.
4: Tanner Bibee's pitch swung on, a little floater into left center, and it's going to be caught on a diving catch by Rocchio with his back to home plate. Oh, what a play by the Guardians shortstop. Brian Rocchio has played an all-star caliber short all year.
0: Number 4.
1: In Queens, bases loaded, and Bo Bichette with another big swing on 880 ESPN New York.
5: 0-1 pitch. Fastball drilled in the air to right field. It's deep. Going towards the corner, Yastrzemski. He's at the wall. He jumps. It's gone! A grand slam for Bo Bichette. Bo Bichette has hit his second home run of this game, and this one comes with the bases loaded.
0: Number 3.
1: Speaking of slams, Astros having a huge first in Kansas City. Yordan Alvarez with the grand exclamation point on KBME 790 AM.
4: And that's hit high in the air to center indeed. It sends back Meisner onto the warning track. He leaps and that ball is gone! A grand slam for Yordan Alvarez. His second home run of the inning and his league-leading 24th of the season.
0: Number 2.
1: In Minnesota, Twins and Cards tied in the 8th. Brooks Lee coming up clutch on the Treasure Island Baseball Network.
6: Back and forth we have gone, and the pitch swung on and hit high in the air. Brooks Lee to deep right field. Watch it go! Under the dock, and the Twins have the lead. Number 11 for Brooks Lee, and the Twins soar to a 9-8 advantage.
0: Number 1.
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7: The 1-2 pitch. Swing and a miss. He struck him out. A fastball at 103. His arms in the air. A complete game. Shutout from Jacob Mizorowski on the one-year anniversary of his MLB debut. A masterpiece from the Miz.
1: Yeah, sure was. His 8th straight game with 8 or more strikeouts and 1 or fewer runs allowed. Longest streak in Major League Baseball since at least 1893. That's when they measured pitch speed with trains. Really good finish in the WNBA. Sonia Citron beating the buzzer.
8: The jump. Citron, turn around.
1: Call from Ion Mystics, 86, tempo 85, 17 for Citron on the night. Last bucket, the game winner. College World Series underway with a pair of games in Omaha on Friday. North Carolina taking down Ole Miss 6-2. West Virginia beating Troy 7-5. UNC in Omaha for the 13th time have never won the title. West Virginia at the Men's College World Series for the first time. Mountaineers looking to become the first team to start 2-0 in their Men's College World Series debut since Georgia Tech in 1994. Two more games Saturday, Oklahoma, Alabama, 3 Eastern on ESPN, then Texas, Georgia at 8 Eastern on ESPN. That's a wrap on SportsCenter All Night. 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
15: Ask yourself this question. Is it really worth holding on to that timeshare that you know you need to get rid of? Here's the truth. 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
19: Some progress. I'm Paul Stevens, Fox News. Officials for America and Iran reportedly making, quote-unquote, significant progress on coming to a deal to ending the conflict in Iran. Fox's Lucas Tomlinson at the White House explaining where the two countries are at with those talks.
20: There's an 80% chance the U.S. government's signature is going to be on it, and that would kickstart a new 60-day implementation phase. The Strait of Hormuz would be opened. The U.S. blockade would be lifted. Iranian media is reporting that Iran would get billions of dollars up front at the signing. The Vice President of the United States, J.D. Vance, said not so fast, posting to Truth Social, quote, the Iranians are not receiving any cash and no funds are being released for simply signing a deal or attending a meeting. The deal is structured to ensure that the U.S. and its allies' concerns are prioritized and that if the Islamic Republic of Iran meets its obligations, then economic benefits will flow to them and to the entire region.
19: And despite the mixed signals, U.S. officials are saying a deal could be signed as soon as sometime this weekend. House lawmakers went home this past Thursday for a week-long break, letting a key intelligence tool lapse after both chambers failed to extend FISA Section 702.
21: Both the House and Senate failed to extend a program allowing for the warrantless surveillance of foreign targets after Democrats, like Virginia Senator Mark Warner, said they couldn't abide by the president's Housing Finance Agency Director Bill Pulte being selected as Director of National Intelligence.
22: And put a political hack into one of our most critical national security positions.
21: But President Trump then announced he was selecting the U.S. attorney in Manhattan for the role, saying Pulte would only be there temporarily.
23: Running it for a short while when we get
2: a very talented person, Jake Layton. And as you know, Jake Layton's an incredible talent.
21: As far as when they could vote again on FISA, the House is not back in session until June 23rd. Jessica Rosenthal, Fox News.
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24: Good Saturday morning. It is June 13th. With your news, I'm Clint Gage. At Thursday's Berkeley County Commission meeting, Vice President Steve Catlett talked about the County Commissioners Association of West Virginia meeting.
25: Well, we will talk about the CCA of West Virginia's annual conference. It was Sunday through Tuesday, and I appreciate Gary being there along with fellow commissioners HD, Jim, and Eddie. Thought the conference was very good. We had some really wonderful speakers. Michael Benson, the new president of West Virginia University, addressed us. Secretary of State Chris Warner addressed us. State Treasurer Larry Pack addressed our group. And then one of the sessions I enjoyed the most was the one that was provided by Dominion Energy, who provides most of the electrical power in Virginia. One of their main sources of energy comes from Mount Storm in West Virginia. So they're part of the PJM transmission organization like we are. And it was very informative. What he had to say. Virginia is a regulated state like West Virginia, so their residential rates are lower along with ours than all the other states in the PJM. And
24: Commissioner Catlett also discussed an upcoming dedication.
25: And then also I want to report to you that today, I have a photo on my phone here I can share with you, but the signage is going up at the Hoax Run Battlefield Park. Now the Civil War signage is finally going up. There's going to be a dedication of that park on July the 2nd at 11 a.m. That is the anniversary of the Battle of Hoax Run.
24: According to information provided by Joseph R. Kinzer, Berkeley County prosecuting attorney, a plea agreement was reached Wednesday night at the Carl Lucht hearing. He entered the plea Thursday afternoon. Lucht pled no contest to second-degree murder and assault during the commission of a felony. He has now been convicted of those crimes. At sentencing, he faces a determinate sentence between 10 and 40 years for the murder conviction and an indeterminate sentence of 2 to 10 for the assault during the commission of a felony conviction. We will continue to follow that story. Well, GM Access Road in Berkeley County will be closed between mile marker 0.30 and mile marker 0.50 beginning Monday, June 15th for a bridge deck overlay. The closure is scheduled to last approximately 3 weeks. A signed detour will be in place for local traffic. Exact schedule is weather dependent. Hope you have a wonderful weekend. For the Panhandle News Network, I'm Clint Gage.
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13: Here is your Panhandle News Network forecast. Today will be mostly sunny, hot, and less humid, making it the best day of the weekend with a high of 90. Tonight will bring a starry night with a low of 64. Tomorrow expect humidity with intervals of sun and clouds along with a thunderstorm in the afternoon. These storms have the potential to bring flooding downpours and localized damaging wind gusts with a high of 86. With your Panhandle News Network forecast, I'm meteorologist Joe Lundberg.
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27: And then it was just like somebody opened the curtain. He turned his head, and the sun hit that big split G2. Oh, man, it was like seeing a unicorn. You know, you just this deer that you've hunted so many years.
28: Just as luck would have it, when I came up, the two regular colored gobblers, they had some brush in front of them, and that white gobbler, he was in the wide open, man, and I said, you got to be kidding me.
29: Get ready. There you go. Yep. Nice shot.
0: 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At Greer Industries, we've been improving lives for more than a century. Now, here's West Virginia's voice of the outdoors, Chris Lawrence.
1: Here we are, another weekend to have conversation for an hour here about hunting and fishing in the Mountain State and other outdoor assorted activities, which is kind of what we're going to get into today, stuff that's of note to you. How are you? How you doing this morning? Live from the Greer Lime Company studio, I'm Chris Lawrence. Producer Dale Cooper on the other side of the glass this morning, taking care of us today, so keeping us on the air. I've got quite a bit to talk about over the course of the next hour. Coming up, and we're going to be everywhere today, Jeremy Simons is with the West Virginia Taxidermists Association. They're having their big get-together at Flatwoods this weekend. And, of course, they all bring in some beautiful mounts that they have done. And it's everything from sparrows to rhinoceros. I mean, they bring in some really creative stuff that they have done. And it's on display. And they do it as a competition. There's a contest there. There will be judging, but one of the things they like to do is bring in the public and get people's choice awards on these things. So if you are within distance of going to Flatwoods today, this is kind of a cool event later this afternoon that they're going to invite the public in to take a look at some really good taxidermy, and then you can cast your vote as to who you think is the best, and they're going to hand out some prizes based on the public vote. So Jeremy will join me in a moment. We actually have done the show for live from up there a couple of times. It's a really good event, really, really talented taxidermist in West Virginia putting this on. We'll talk to him about it in just a moment. Also, it's free fishing weekend. So today and tomorrow, you do not need a fishing license to fish in West Virginia. Hopefully, you'll get an opportunity to take advantage of that. Maybe if you don't fish, take your kids fishing today. And if you don't know how to bait hooks or tie on line or anything like that, well, if you're close to Bowden, in Randolph County, or at Little Beaver State Park down in Raleigh County, they're having fishing derbies that are getting started this morning. So you can go check those out. We will talk to Frank Williams, who's with the fishing event up in Bowden this morning, and we'll find out what all they got going on up there. And then a little bit later on, it's not this weekend, but next weekend is Tour de Cole weekend, that big float trip that happens down the Cole River from Tornado to St. Albans, and it's become a huge event. Bill Curry is the ringleader of that circus, and he will join us to talk a little bit about what they got going on next week. They're really encouraging you to pre-register if you want to be part of the official float party. So we'll talk to Bill about that and what that has become, because, boy, you talk about growing. That thing has just exploded in popularity. So that's what we got on the show today. I do want to mention, too, though, that the spring gobbler numbers came out this week, and they were improved. The DNR reporting that hunters killed 12,006 turkeys, bearded turkeys, during the spring season of 5 weeks. That was a 12.3% increase over the 2025 harvest, and it exceeded the five-year average by 7.3%, and exceeded the 10-year average by 6.8%. The 10-year average now is 10,812. I'm sorry, that's the five-year. The 10-year average is 11,243, and this year's harvest was 12,006 overall. So that's good news that the turkey harvest is rebounding. Hunters in all six DNR districts increased their harvest over last year. That was part of the news. Top five counties, no surprise here. Mason County, number one, 523 birds killed. Preston County was second. Jackson, third. Harrison County in fourth place. And Marshall County came in at number five. So, and all of the numbers are posted if you want to see them on the story at the outdoors page of WVMetroNews.com. Here's something else that was kind of cool. During the two-day youth season, youth hunters killed 875 turkeys, 607 on Saturday, 268 on Sunday. That was a 28.3% jump over last year. And the youth harvest made up about 7.3% of the total harvest. So the kids getting it done. And I think a lot of that is participation because you're starting to see more young turkey hunters come out for that. So that's really, really encouraging news there that we've got more youth that are wanting to take up turkey hunting. And they are becoming successful, clearly. So those are the turkey numbers. Again, if you want to see that full release, I've got it posted at the Outdoors page of WVMetroNews.com. All right, coming up, Jeremy Simons with the West Virginia Taxidermist Association talking about the show that they've got going on up in Flatwoods. We'll talk to him. Oh, there was one more thing I wanted to mention, too, that there's another vacancy on the Natural Resources Commission. I was able to confirm that Commissioner Lauren Winans of Buchanan, that would be DNR District 3, has resigned her seat. She was appointed in March and served for two meetings, but she has taken a job with the Morrissey administration and therefore can't serve on the commission, so she resigned her seat. It'll now be up to Governor Morrissey to appoint the next commissioner who will serve in that position. So we'll keep an eye on that and see who he picks. When we have a name, we'll pass it along to you. So that development over the past couple of weeks here. So we'll keep an eye on that. Got to take a break. When we come back, we'll go to Flatwoods and talk to Jeremy Simons right after this. Winter's finally over, the sun is shining, and it's time to spring into your off-road adventure on the Hatfield-McCoy Trails. 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

0: get out and get away from all that and go to a pond or a stream and enjoy the outdoors, that recreation.
1: And this is the perfect opportunity to do that because you don't need to buy a fishing license this weekend to get that done.
0: That is correct. Yes, yeah. Sir. Great opportunity.
1: Well, anything else that you can add about your event going on there that you want people to know about today?
0: It's a great opportunity. The fish are good size. We do have prizes, and it's well worth the time to bring your children out.
1: What's the limit?
0: Two fish.
1: Okay. All right. And from what I remember, most of them were successful. It seemed like everybody was catching fish, at least at the time I was there.
0: We do. The catch rate's very good, and everybody's catching at least one fish. Most are going home with two.
1: Sounds good. All right, man. Well, you guys have a good time today. And, again, it's at the Bowden Trout Hatchery. And, Frank, I appreciate your time today, and have a good one.
0: Thank you. You also. Appreciate it.
1: All right. See you later. Frank Williams there, who's with the hatchery programs at the West Virginia Division of Natural Resources. That's going on up at Bowden. They get it all started here right at the end of the show, 8 o'clock this morning. So head up that way if you're close by. And like I said, the other one is at the Little Beaver State Park, the lake there down in Raleigh County. But you don't necessarily have to go to one of those. Any park's got a pond will work. You can go fishing today, or a creek bank or a river or a tailwater or wherever. Find yourself a piece of water and put a line in it and have a good time today. Got to take a break. We've got more to come right after this.
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0: West Virginia will face the winner of North Carolina and Ole Miss on Sunday, June 14th. Go Mountaineers. Well, that's your news. For WEPM, I'm Clint Gage. Have a wonderful weekend.
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2: Here is your Panhandle News Network forecast. Today will be mostly sunny, hot, and less humid, making it the best day of the weekend with a high of 90. Tonight will bring a starry night with a low of 64. Tomorrow expect humidity with intervals of sun and clouds along with a thunderstorm in the afternoon. These storms have the potential to bring flooding, downpours, and localized damaging wind gusts with a high of 86. With your Panhandle News Network forecast, I'm meteorologist Joe Lundberg.
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3: 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In this segment, we catch up with both a local and a federal prosecutor about some recent cases. And we're joined by friend of the program, Helen Harris, to talk about some Juneteenth activities coming to Martinsburg. Let's listen back. Jam-packed show today, joined, and I'm so glad he could make some time for us because it was an impactful day yesterday in court at the Judicial Center in Martinsburg. Berkeley County Prosecuting Attorney Joe Kinzer joins us. A very impactful story. Carl Lucht had been implicated in the robbery and death of his mother, former state senator Sandra Lucht, in October of last year. Yesterday, a plea agreement was reached. Can you talk about that?
4: Yes, and this was a case that was set for trial here in a couple weeks before Judge McLaughlin, and there was a final hearing, like a final pretrial hearing that was scheduled for yesterday at 4 o'clock, and just leading up to that, there was a plea deal that was struck with Mr. Lucht, and then when he showed up at that hearing at 4 o'clock yesterday, the court went ahead and proceeded with the plea and entered the plea and set it out for sentencing.
3: So I know it's always a balancing act. Had you taken this to trial and gone through that process and presumably put a lot of people through some, you know, pretty traumatic footage or testimony or facts of the case, would the outcome have been much different?
4: You know, it really depends. So much of our job as prosecutors or litigators in general is trying to anticipate what a jury will do. You know, it's the poker game of litigation. Well, I think the jury could do this, but the jury could do that. And that's why we're constantly weighing the evidence, reviewing the case and trying to see, you know, is there a way to secure a conviction and not have to risk, you know, because proof beyond a reasonable doubt of anything is it's the highest burden that we have in the law. It's not an easy job. And so when you can secure a good plea agreement that serves the ends of justice, but also it guarantees that conviction, and you know there's no way that, you know, we're walking out of here with a not guilty. And that's what happened in this case. I think that a really good plea was reached. They normally say if you have a good plea agreement, that means nobody's happy on either side. That's a running joke for criminal law. But I actually think this plea made sense, and I think it serves the ends of justice.
3: So it would not be a first-degree murder conviction. He allegedly was robbing her in her home, and she was badly injured, but then taken to the hospital, later died, and then there was this whole process where they had to really prove that the death was related to the injuries that that she had sustained.
4: Yes.
3: Is there any insight your office can offer in this? You know, as it stands, it was a second degree murder conviction.
4: Yes. So the plea was to second degree murder and assault during the commission of a felony. So, and you know, when you talk about murder, when we indict someone for murder, it's generally an indictment that just says murder. And that encompasses first degree murder, second degree murder, and sometimes voluntary manslaughter. Those are all lesser included. And if it goes to trial, it's up to the jury to determine, is this first degree, second degree, is it voluntary manslaughter? I will tell you that most murder in our state, the way our laws are. Most murder that we see is probably second-degree murder. What makes something first-degree murder is premeditation and deliberation. You have to think about this, you plan a murder, and then you execute the murder. This was a situation where we charged murder, and then we charged robbery, and then we also charged what's called felony murder. Now, if we went to trial, we would have to pick, are we gonna prosecute and present and try to argue for murder and robbery, or put them together and argue felony murder, which is that in the commission of the robbery, the murder was committed. And so those were all a lot of strategic decisions that we had going in to preparing for this trial.
3: Is there any insight on motivation? Was he on drugs? I know he was trying to get money off of his mom, according to the criminal complaint. But you know, how did it get this far?
4: Yeah, I will say this, from my review of the evidence and talking to people who were witnesses in the case and preparing it for the trial, Mr. Lucht was certainly acting out of the ordinary that day. I think many people who observed him believed that maybe he was on something. He's never said that. He was given the opportunity to explore that as a possible defense, and he did not want to. We've had several conversations with his lawyer about that, but it never went that route. So anecdotally, it appears to me from the witness statements that I reviewed and the witnesses that I spoke with, that yes, he might have been on something that morning, but he was acting very erratic. As a matter of fact, he was arrested earlier, before Sandra was even found, later in the day. So the assault on Sandra happened. Then he goes into Martinsburg proper and ends up getting arrested for obstruction and a couple other things with officers, again, acting kind of erratically. And then it was later in the day that a pest guy coming to spray for bugs and such at the house looks in and sees Sandra unable to get up off the ground.
3: It's just the human tragedy of this, because she was an elderly woman and this was the defendant's mother. You know, obviously this would have been a heartbreaking case to bring to court with the facts as they stand in the criminal complaint, as you could read. But what does this mean sentencing wise? Is there an automatic sentencing structure?
4: Oh, that's a great question. So the two charges that he pled no contest, which also to me as prosecutor indicates he might be acknowledging that he was on some substances that day, because normally you use no contest. Oftentimes, if you can't sit in front of the judge and sworn to your oath and tell the judge exactly what you did, you know, i.e. I can't remember, or, you know, something like that. So we see that often in cases where people might be under the influence of something when they commit a crime.
3: So 10 to 40 years for the murder conviction.
4: Yes.
3: Determinate sentence. So,
4: yes.
3: So what does that necessarily mean?
4: Sure, absolutely. So in West Virginia, most sentences are indeterminate sentences, but there are some sprinkled throughout our code that are called determinate. And that just means that the judge picks a number between those. So it's a 10 to 40 determinate. So Judge McLaughlin will pick any number between 10 years and 40 years. It could be 39 years. It could be 12 years. It could be 10. It could be 40. And instead of, you know, what we normally see, like a 1 to 5 or 2 to 10, something like that, which is an indeterminate sentence, which means that's just their sentence. And after the bottom number, they see the parole board. So for this, the assault during the commission of a felony is an indeterminate 2 to 10. So that one just is what it is. It's a 2 to 10.
3: So he's in his 50s. It's possible if she goes to the, you know, the far end of that spectrum, he would not be out of jail.
4: Right. And with second degree murder, you know, I believe actually the last time I was on here, I went on my rant about truth and sentencing that I occasionally go on. But there's a little caveat in this one, which is under no circumstance will a person serve less than 10. So even if you get a 10, you're doing 10. If you get a 40, you're at least doing 10. There's no way. So So yes, he could get a sentence that would certainly it's possible.
3: So another important court proceeding that happened yesterday, a Martinsburg man convicted of 24 sex-related charges received his sentence. And when I was writing up the story to begin with, and I should mention, if someone wants to hear more about the details of that case, Prosecutor Kinzer was a guest of Panhandle Live in April, and so you can go back and listen to that. I want to make sure I'm pronouncing this right. Paul Edward Rittenour Jr.,
4: yes,
3: age 54 of Martinsburg, was sentenced.
4: Yes, he was sentenced for that. The convictions that we got back in April, and won't get into the weeds too much, but just it was a really interesting case for us because this was a situation where he was arrested in 2022 on a solicitation of a minor case. And after he was arrested for that, that's when victims who were children at the time but are now adults from across the country came forward and disclosed about things that he had done, you know, 20 years ago to them. And that was this case, where the old assaults on children from, let's see, I think the very early 2000s into like 2012, I think was the end. So that was a really heavy case to prosecute, that myself and Megan Yates, an assistant prosecutor from the office, handled. And we had sentencing yesterday before Judge McLaughlin, and he was given an indeterminate sentence. All of his sentences were run consecutively to each other. So it was the maximum sentence allowable for what the jury convicted him on. And that was 355 years to 1,040 years.
3: I know you can't bring back the innocence of those children, but have you heard much from the victims about whether or not this is a first step in their healing?
4: Oh, certainly. And as a matter of fact, one of them who currently resides in Florida, she was allowed to appear by Microsoft Teams, you know, virtually for the hearing, and she spoke at the hearing. And, you know, if I remember, one of the quotes that she said was, you know, that I've had to deal with this and continue to have to deal with this and will have to deal with this for the rest of my life. But this today, this here, seeing this, being a part of this, this is enough for me. And then when she was talking to the court, she asked Judge McLaughlin, she said, you know, this is enough for me, but I'm asking you to make sure this can't happen to anyone else. And I think that rang true with Judge McLaughlin, and she, I think she put a lot of thought into what the right thing to do was, and she ultimately sentenced him to the maximum allowable under the law.
3: Have you seen many thousand-year sentences in your life?
4: No, ma'am, I haven't.
3: We want to get started right away with our guest, U.S. Attorney for the Northern District of West Virginia, Matt Harvey, joins us. Good morning.
5: Good morning, Marcia. Great to be on.
3: Thanks for being on with us. You are bookending the month of June with some really cool things. Let's get started with the business end of it first. Earlier this month, I think it was the second maybe of June, you were joined by a lot of folks from area law enforcement and the FBI chief, Kash Patel, to announce the busts of two drug gangs that had been impacting the Eastern Panhandle. Talk about what that was like. You know, I know it was a long investigation, but we know from experience that when these are federal charges, they tend to stick.
5: I don't want to go down a slippery slope there. This was the unsealing of indictments, and everyone enjoys the presumption of innocence. So I do want to be very clear about that. So I will not make the statement that they tend to stick, because that would be more than I'm comfortable saying.
3: Sure.
5: Except that
3: I stand corrected
5: at this point. Yes.
3: But how cool was it to have Kash Patel there?
5: It was so impactful, and it was so meaningful to have the director of the FBI to come down to Martinsburg and kick off their Summer Heat 2.0. And I've told a lot of people this, and I mentioned it at the press conference. You get to see what I see. I'm standing there. We're all together. The road officers that make the stops, that develop the intelligence that becomes actionable, all the way to the very tops of the Department of Justice. working and standing together. That's been my experience for the last 9 months since I've been in this position, and I think the public gets to see it. But, you know, and every district matters to the FBI and to the Department of Justice and this administration. So we're considered what they call a small district based on the resources that they devote to us and our, you know, just based on population and stuff like that. But we're still important. We're still part of the team. We're still going to get the support from the very top. And I know how hard our local law enforcement partners work together. I've seen it for the last 20 years. So that part doesn't surprise me. But it's always so, it's just so meaningful to stand up there and be able to share in that time with them, because they do the real work. The assistants in my office, like Laura Bodicher, who prosecuted this case, she does the work. I get to come in and tell the story. And, you know, I want to be very clear with that. This is a lot of people that contributed to this case can't take credit for it, and they understand that. But, you know, I want to be sure that everyone appreciates and understands that, you know, I'm just there giving credit where credit's due and telling the story of the Northern District.
3: Now, we know that this case, as you mentioned, still has to be litigated. There is a presumption of innocence. But when you look at some of the details of the case, a couple things stand out to me. One of these is, you know, we've been presenting these articles, these press releases, the news from your office and local prosecutors as well, for a number of years on drug busts. And there have been a lot of heroin, fentanyl-based charges. This is cocaine and cocaine base. Are those coming back in fashion?
5: Yes. And they are. And I was hoping that's where you were going with that, because I remember when I began my career as an assistant prosecutor in Berkeley County back in 2005, it was cocaine base, which is, you know, we know is crack and cocaine, but mostly cocaine base. And then it morphed into, you know, the opioids or the opiates, and then the heroin, and then the fentanyl. We'd hardly see, I was looking at the stats the other day, we hardly seized any heroin across the district. I mean, there was some, but it's fentanyl, methamphetamines, and then in this region, crack and cocaine is making a tremendous comeback. And I don't know if fashion is the right way to determine, or
3: right,
5: if it's more of a necessity, a supply and demand issue it's a good problem in the sense that it cocaine is less lethal than fentanyl. So, you know, let's be cognizant of that's an improvement over fentanyl.
3: So the other two things that I noticed, one is a lot of the times we run these press releases and it's someone out of another place, like Baltimore, for example. One of the groups that was involved in this was a pair of brothers out of Ranson.
5: Mm-hmm. Yeah, that's the allegations.
3: Right. So, I mean, to me, that when we're starting to see home-based drug trafficking organizations, that's disturbing. The other thing that I think caught my interest, maybe others as well, the idea of stash houses. And I know these investigations take a while. You might be investigating someone, you know, they're under surveillance for a couple of years. But to me, as a citizen, it's very disturbing to think that someone is able to just set up a shop.
5: Right. Well, it is. And that's why we work so hard on these cases. And if you'll notice in this press release, it's mentioned the amount of firearms that were recovered during this investigation. I believe it was 17, some of which were stolen and altered, which means they were barrels could be cut down for, you know, not for accuracy, I can tell you that, for concealment, and body armor and money counters. So those are concerning, and that's why it's so imperative for us to work together, our local, state, and federal partners, to make sure that we can keep it out as much as possible. And because people are like, oh, it's just cocaine. Well, okay, yeah, it's cocaine, but when, or it's just marijuana, or it's just whatever. if it's in the black market, if it's illegal, it creates a black market. Black market, you don't have small claims court. You can't go to the Better Business Bureau and file a complaint. You have to self-reliance and self-help to square up a debt, and that you can't keep your money in a bank. So what does that create? That creates the potential for violence and people going around collecting debts. We hear about it all the time. It's a real thing. And, you know, and sometimes innocent bystanders pay a price for it. Either they're the victim of a property crime. There's someone high on the roads. There's, you know, maybe a shootout. And it's just not fair. So we have to do what we can.
3: Our guest this morning is U.S. Attorney for the Northern District of West Virginia. I am going to get to the really good news in a little bit, but you had two press releases out this week. One of them, a meth lab up in Jaredstown. I'm going to read like just the first little graph. Meth sold out of a Berkeley County man's home led investigators to a drug lab. 34-year-old Joseph Paul Boyer of Jaredstown was sentenced in federal court to 168 months in prison. He was charged with selling large quantities of meth from his home, and then in a subsequent search warrant, investigators seized approximately 85 grams of meth, several marijuana plants, syringes, digital scales, and other drug paraphernalia, and then also seized fentanyl, meth, ketamine, and cocaine base. Fentanyl has been declared a weapon of mass destruction. Is that correct?
5: It's been designated by the president, which is a signal of the lethality of it, and it's made a difference. Designating certain cartels as terrorist organizations has changed the ball game and shifted our focus to keeping it out. The closed border policies has reduced the amount of illicit drugs coming across the border. And I say all that to say, because methamphetamine is a drug that was here and then went away and is now coming back. And meth labs were once a grave concern, went away, and now are coming back. And that's because the border's closing up, and the flow of drugs from overseas is slowing down. And so that's why we're seeing a change in the landscape of the drug culture and the drug market.
3: How about that? U.S. Attorney for the Northern District of West Virginia, Matt Harvey, is with us. Another press release out of your office said that Terrell Antonio Henderson of Baltimore was sentenced to 41 months in prison, alleged to have worked with several others to transport cocaine from Baltimore to the Eastern Panhandle. And, you know, some of the details in that press release relay a suspected drug transaction that kind of got him on the radar of investigators, a drug transaction near his vehicle in a parking lot in Spring Mills. And to me, I just bring it back to our neighborhoods. And whenever I think about a drug deal happening in our neighborhoods, it's just, to me, it's so important that you guys are doing the work you're doing.
5: No doubt. And I think it would absolutely frighten the listeners to see what I see for a day and where these transactions occur. They are oftentimes in public places, fast food parking lot, Walmart, you know, Kroger, whatever store serves your area. That's scary. That's scary. You could be loading groceries and a drug deal is going down beside you.
3: I did promise we wanted to talk about some good news. Now, those of us who grew up in West Virginia, the gold standard, the test is to go for that West Virginia Golden Horseshoe Award. This week,
5: Tuesday,
3: you were named an honorary West Virginia Golden Horseshoe recipient. So talk about that.
5: I was notified earlier this summer that I've been nominated and chosen to receive the honorary Golden Horseshoe Award. It was amazing to me.
3: Friend of the program, Helen Harris, is joining us. Good morning, ma'am.
6: Good morning.
3: We're really hoping for really good weather out at War Memorial Park for the Juneteenth celebration on June 20th. So let's talk about it.
6: We were in downtown Martinsburg last year. This year, what we're going to do, we're going to War Memorial Park.
3: Mm-hmm.
6: Our reasons for going there, first, it's like a selfish reason, because last year we brought in a stage and sound system and chairs and tables. You had to have porta potties. You had to find something for the kids. So we had the bouncy houses and so forth. And it was a lot of work involved.
3: Oh, yeah.
6: So this year we thought, why are we doing all this when the park is right there? You have your stage, mm-hmm. you have your seating, plenty of stuff for kids to do,
3: sure.
6: to play. But one of the most important reasons, too, is that many years ago, everyone knows, everyone may not know, that War Memorial Park was segregated.
3: Wait, what?
6: Oh, you didn't know that.
3: I didn't know that. So I know, so War Memorial Park has been around about 80 years, right?
6: Oh, if not longer. So, but War Memorial Park was segregated, even to the extent that when they would have the military parades on like Veterans Day or Memorial Day, any black person that had name was in the War Memorial Park who had died in a war, if black people went to the parade, they had to stand outside the gates. They could not go in to follow the rest of the parade into the park. So it was segregated. Where we went as children, you know, when it was the 4th of July, you wanted to swim. Our mm-hmm. parents would take us to a creek somewhere, or what is that? The old Potomac River down there in Blairton area. Mm-hmm. Or we would go to Oastdale Park, which had that little creek that ran through. And believe me, when I was a child, Oastdale Park looked nothing, mm-hmm. nothing the way it does now.
3: So you guys were prohibited from going in the pool?
6: Yes.
3: Wow.
6: Yes. And Leonard's son went to St. Joseph's School. And St. Joseph's School decided, you know, we're going to take the kids to the park, you know, to have fun, I guess, end of the school year. Now, he was allowed in, but he was not allowed to buy anything from the concession stand. So
3: what can you, do you remember about what time that would have been or what year that would have been?
6: I'm going to say it was somewhere in the, I would say the early to maybe 1965, somewhere in that area. And I'm trying to base that on my age mm-hmm. Because of when I did go to the park. But he was discriminated then. When Leonard found out about it, being very upset, he went to, at the time, the head of the, I guess, rec board, whatever they called themselves then, was Tom Keller. And Tom Keller was the president or connected with the old Merchants and Farmers Bank back some days ago or years ago. And so he said, you know, that's enough. This is not right. You need to desegregate the park. And so him and Tom were close. So he talked to him for a while. Tom went to his board. Finally, after some time, came back and said, okay, we're going to let the blacks from Martinsburg into the park.
3: Wow. And so this is like 60 years ago. This
6: yeah.
3: is kind of recent past.
6: Leonard said, no. Do you only let the whites from Martinsburg into the park? So this is not fair. No, we will not accept that. And so some time has passed. And then he told Leonard, okay, anybody who wants to come to the park can come to the park. And that's when it was desegregated. So we look at the fact that here you had a place, you know, this is Juneteenth. You know, we're talking mm-hmm. about right. being enslaved and so forth, discriminated against. So you have an area that was segregated, and then you have a black man who desegregated. So we thought, this is a perfect place to have Juneteenth.
3: A full circle moment.
6: Full circle moment.
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5: 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In this segment, we take a listen back to another conversation with a local history buff to talk about what this region was like during the American Revolutionary War. We also caught up with longtime public servant and outgoing Berkeley County Board of Education member, Pat Murphy. Let's listen back. As you may know, we've been doing a Friday focus. I am so pleased that we've been able to talk to a lot of our regional historians about what life was like in this area during the Revolutionary War, the lead up to our independence. And so I think we've got another good one today. Deborah Hammond, you've heard her here before. We talked to her a lot in her life as an author, but she's also a historian. Deborah Hammond is regent of the William Henshaw chapter of the National Society of the Daughters of the American Revolution and joins us in studio this morning. Good morning.
6: Good morning. Thank you so much for having me.
5: Thanks for being on. So I know we talked to you as an author, but we also intersperse the fact that you have a background in history that you also weave into many of the things that you write. So hit us with it. What was it like here during a tumultuous time in our nation?
6: Absolutely. Well, I can say, certainly from the standpoint of our chapter, which is the William Henshaw chapter, it is named for William Henshaw, who was a patriot of the American Revolution. And you may ask the question, because, you know, the word patriot is used a lot, both in, you know, the common day parlance, but also in terms of historical parlance. For purposes of the Daughters of the American Revolution, the word patriot refers to someone who either supported monetarily or supported through arms the cause for the fight for freedom and for our own revolution of independence.
5: Because both were
6: necessary. Both were necessary. So William Henshaw, for whom our chapter is named, the William Henshaw chapter is actually a little bit of history of it. It is the oldest DAR chapter in the state. And when it was first formed, the only members were descendants of William Henshaw. And then, of course, it expanded through the course of the years. William Henshaw himself is buried in the same cemetery as Morgan Morgan, which is in southern Berkeley County. It's in the Christ Church Cemetery that is close to Bunker Hill. So you, of course, have heard a great deal about the Beeline March and the individuals who came from the Shenandoah Valley. And that was a big focus last year and part of the buildup towards this 250th anniversary. What my chapter has done this year, because each chapter, of course, is asked to observe the 250th in a manner, you know, that that chapter feels is most befitting. So one of the things that my chapter did, our membership committee created a medallion, and the medallion has a name of the patriot from each one of our chapter members.
5: Oh, wow. So the person that you all descended from.
6: Exactly.
5: Do you know offhand how many names that?
6: That would be somewhere in the neighborhood of 35 names. And that medallion currently resides at the Hedgesville Library, because we also had this wonderful

0: beautiful From Core display that was provided to us from Eastern District. And that display shows Virginia Patriots because, of course, during the time of the Revolution, all of this area was Virginia. So it shows Virginia Patriots on one side, and it shows the full Declaration of Independence in the center. And it makes a really, really nice display. So that, along with this medallion set, is currently at the Hedgesville Library, and we're going to be doing displays also at North Berkeley, as well as talks, you know, through the summer to educate people on those individuals, you know, not just the collective Continental Army and all of the very famous patriots that we know about, but those individuals who left their farms, left their families, not knowing if they would return, and felt that it was so imperative that they become part of that process of working towards independence. And I wanted to share with you a little bit today about my own personal patriot. Of course, I was born and reared in Frederick County, Maryland, so two mountains to the east. But from the standpoint of the lifestyles, the farming lifestyle, and also, you know, that quest for independence, the two communities were very much the same. In my case, I have a lot of German ancestry, and my patriot came from parents who were actually born in Germany. His father, Caspar Manz, was a man who, in DAR parlance, was a patriot because he funded the units. He was not of the age that he could fight himself, but he could fund them. And in July of 1776, so we're very close to that anniversary, in Maryland there was a proclamation that created what was called flying camps. Now, these men were not pilots, needless to say.
1: Not in the 1700s.
0: No, not in the 1700s. But a flying camp, in today's parlance, would be a reserve unit. And they were created in such a way that they could be sent in, hence the term flying, to wherever they were needed to serve as backup to the Continental Army.
1: So soldiers on the fly.
0: Soldiers on the fly. So my ancestor, Peter Manz, who was the son of Caspar, and his brother left Frederick. They went to New Jersey. Now, I'm always fascinated. I tell my husband, you think about the Beeline March. You think about someone who set off walking.
1: A 29-day march,
0: yes,
1: our historian said.
0: Walking this distance. You know, we always have in our mind that people just sort of stayed in their communities and they never moved around. Well, that is a falsehood because these people were very mobile, walking to New Jersey. At the time, of course, George Washington was in the New York, New Jersey area. They were trying to wrest control of New York City from the British, who were very entrenched there and, of course, had superior numbers. And my patriot was in this flying camp. The Battle of Harlem Heights occurred. Our patriots were vastly overwhelmed. That flying camp came in and basically kept the British occupied so that the Continental Army could then retreat and live to fight again. And they took very, very heavy losses as a result of that. So in the aftermath of that, then, Peter was given a field commission. He was a captain when he went to New Jersey. He was given a field commission as a major, and he was given that field commission by none other than George Washington himself.
1: Wow. So just, I hate to break up the story, but how do you find all this minutia out?
0: Well, like the Beeline March, there were individuals who kept diaries. And those diaries are so valuable to historians. And there was, in this unit, another individual from Frederick County who kept a diary and who noted all of this.
1: So Peter was basically a patron and was maybe, I'm assuming, aged out of actual fighting, but he was part of this this group and became, you said, a field major? Did I get that right?
0: Well, the older gentleman was Casper, his father.
1: Okay.
0: He was the one who actually funded the unit, okay. And then Peter and his brother fought.
1: Oh, wow.
0: Yes, yes. So they went, of course, as was the case with most signups in both the Continental Army and also in these flying camps, they had a specific term that they were going to be signing up for, which, of course, had posed all sorts of difficulties for George Washington. If you've watched the American Revolution series, you saw the difficulties that he had because December would come and then suddenly all these men were leaving.
1: Because their term was up.
0: Because their term was up. So Peter's term was from July through December, but he wasn't done with the revolution because when he came back then, he was then tasked with recruitment. And he recruited all through both Maryland, Delaware, and Pennsylvania because he was actually born in Pennsylvania. A lot of the German families first came to Pennsylvania and then migrated further south. And he then had individuals that he knew from these areas, and he was tasked with recruitment. So that was the next piece of his service, which was to recruit additional folks who would go and fill those spots.
1: You can fill in a lot of this chronology. It sounds as though you've done exhaustive research, and I'm sure the Daughters of the American Revolution have as well. But when you think about the human toll of all of this, to me, I can't imagine, especially when you juxtapose it with some of the apathy that we see sometimes, how did these men and their families keep up the vigor to stay in this fight?
0: Well, I think also, you know, when you look at immigrant families of any ethnicity, you understand that folks made that journey and they had to have a lot of what I would call chutzpah to get on that ship and to go into the unknown. Because when they got here, you know, it's not as if they knew anyone. They had to make their way. So Peter would have been a first-generation colonist and then first-generation American. These folks were really hardy individuals. I'm going back to the Beeline March because what happened with these flying camps was the exact same thing, only it was the next mountain over. These were hardy folks. They were either farming stock or they were people who were accustomed to working really hard. And when they saw the opportunities that these new colonies and potentially a new country could offer to them and to their children, you know, they made that very fateful decision that they were going to join that fight. And it's also interesting, I think, because we see this a lot in DAR, there's also the Daughters of 1812. The next generation, and in this case, three of Peter's sons, fought in the War of 1812 because historians frequently refer to that as the Second Revolutionary War. And it was the one that really sealed the deal in that respect because, of course, from that point on, the British were always our allies. But three of his sons had that same belief that this is something worth fighting for. Three of his sons fought in the War of 1812. And then I have other, I'm descended from other patriots who also fought in the War of 1812. So there is a Daughters of 1812 organization. They will be here in Martinsburg at the end of July. It's Heritage Weekend. And of course, again, couldn't be any more perfect because of the 250th. But so many of those individuals are both DAR members and Daughters of 1812 because these same families continued that fight.
1: The family tradition.
0: Yeah.
1: Deborah Hammett is with us. You know her as an author, but she's also a historian and the regent of the William Henshaw chapter of the National Society of the Daughters of the American Revolution. And you mentioned a little bit, we've got about 3 minutes left that we can devote to this. I'd love to have you back on, but I think this is such an appropriate year as the nation marks 250 years of independence to take part in some of these, you know, the commemorations, the ceremonies, but also the reenactments. What is your local chapter or regional, what are regional chapters doing, and how can folks find out where they can take part in or catch an event?
0: We are doing, of course, press releases for various and sundry events. There's going to be parades, of course, that will commemorate locally. There are grave markings that are taking place. And each of these events will be publicized so that the public can take a part in it. We're also going to be speaking at local libraries because, again, it's so important to stress the commitment that these folks made. And had they not made that, we would have never become a nation. And, you know, I think about those incredible words in the Declaration of Independence and how those words end, that we dedicate ourselves, our fortunes, our lives, and our sacred honor, because that was a huge thing in the 18th century. I mean, people fought duels for honor. And to know that these folks said, I'm taking up arms, I'm leaving my family, because, you know, there were wives who were left to keep the farms going and keep the home fires going. But they knew the importance of really forging a new nation, and they made that commitment.
1: So what is one of the things that is coming up pretty soon that folks who might be listening today should put on their calendar?
0: I would definitely urge folks who have that interest to go to the Hedgesville Library and see that display, because, again, I think it really personalizes the fact that, you know, again, we know the famous names. We don't know the names of the individuals who fought that fight and who made that commitment of their lives, their fortunes. Obviously, these folks, you know, had we not been successful, they would have been guilty of treason. And the British were quite lethal in their retaliation against anyone who was guilty of treason.
1: Pat Murphy has decided to step away from his long service to the Berkeley County Board of Education. That decision was made a long time. A bit ago. It wasn't decided by the recent primary election. I invited him on because I wanted him to have a chance to reflect on not only his time of service there, which we understand is 5 terms, but also some of the other ways that he has served his community. So first of all, good morning, sir. Thanks for being on. So 5 terms on the Board of Education.
2: I had health issues. When you approach the voters, you want to be able to provide them assurance that you're going to be able to serve a term. And I don't know if I have 4 more years in me.
1: Let's talk about your time even before the Board of Education. You were in the Marine Corps during the Vietnam War, served 4 years. Did you sign up, or were you enlisted? Did you enlist through the draft?
2: Yeah, there ought to be a law against 18-year-olds joining the military. yeah, Gunnery Sergeant Hopkins was the local recruiter. I later went to college with him. One time we skipped classes and went to a bar and had a couple of drinks. But Gunny Hopkins said, well, Murphy, what do you want, 3 or 4 years? And I said, oh, what's a year? I'll take 4. But that was my first year of marriage. And during this whole experience, I've had a wife who not only has served that role, but she served a dual role with both parents. Like when I was off the legislature, she took care of the children. When I was on the county commission, I had to go to a lot of night meetings, so she was stepping up to the plate to help with the children. So this job of being elected is not a solo lone ranger act. You have to work with people. I can't take credit for any one thing. Because I know the people who helped me initiate the ideas. So.
3: What do you think created that want for you to serve, whether it was in the military, legislature, commission, school board, like you mentioned, I mean, the way that you were raised, the environment that you grew up in, what put it in your heart that you felt as though you wanted to be a public servant?
2: I taught photography at the Boys Club, and I helped helped some Republicans and Democrats with their photography. I was sitting there thinking, wow, I can do this. Not realizing electioneering process was just the tip of the iceberg. Mm-hmm. I developed a strong appreciation for our Constitution, what the limitations are, as well as what the guarantees of safety and safeguards are. I made mistakes in government. I co-sponsored a bill in the legislature. It was patterned after federal law. We were fighting drugs in the 80s, and it was the forfeiture law. And it really took away the protection of the individual's right to his property. Because if you were accused, they could sell your... I remember one instance, a guy was found innocent, and the police had brought his CDs down to the Boys Club. And the Boys Club just passed out all these records and, you know, the music. And the guy came down after his trial and said, "Where's my CDs?" Well, they were all over Martinsburg.
1: 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Thanks for joining us. I'm Marcia Kovalik.
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18: Hello there, I'm Mark Robbins. 4-1, the United States defeats Paraguay to open group play at the World Cup on Friday. Loud and proud sellout crowd in Los Angeles watched Team USA take care of business. Now, next up for the U.S., Friday against Australia. That'll be in Seattle. Tonight, Game 5 of the NBA Finals. The Knicks trying to win a championship for the first time since 1973. It's the longest drought in NBA history. And ESPN Radio's Chris Canty says the Knicks are going to quench their thirst with plenty of champagne.
19: Think about it. Right after they won Game 3 against the Atlanta Hawks, right after they won their third game in the Hawks series, they won their fourth game by 50. The series against the Sixers. Right after they got their third win in the series, they got the fourth win by 30. The Cavs series, after their third win, they got their fourth win by 37. The Spurs are going to get destroyed on Saturday night.
18: That's Chris Canty, co-host of ESPN Radio's Unsportsmanlike. 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Major League Baseball Friday, Milwaukee's Jacob Mizorowski throws a complete game one-hitter, striking out 15 over against the Phillies. The Brewers win 6-0. 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
19: Hey, it's your resident Super Bowl champ, Chris Kenny. Coming up Monday, from the finals to the Stanley Cup, and of course, mandatory minicamps. I'll react to it all in my Upon Further Review at 7 a.m. Eastern. 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

0: Back at Jack Cook Field here in Huntington, West Virginia, where the Sherman Tide of Seth under head coach Jeremiah Petrie have won their first ever state championship. Kudos go to the Gilmer County Titans. They finished the year at 28-8, and they came through a tough, tough bracket just to be here as the Gilmer County Titans knocked off Greater Beckley 10-3. They beat the number one seed, Huntington St. Joe 8-4, but just couldn't get the bats moving here this morning against Brady Perdue and the Sherman Tide of Seth. So Gilmer County finishes second this season for the Sherman Tide, as we mentioned, 27-9, and are state champions for the first time ever. Their leading hitters, well, 1-for-2 was Avery Skeens, and 1-for-3 was Oliver Harless. They only had two hits in the ball game, but it was an extreme great defensive play that covered it up. Daniel, final thought?
1: The Sherman team did everything that they needed to be worthy of being state champions, and I think worthy is absolutely the word that you would use to describe this team. We're phenomenal from the start of the tournament on Saturday all the way through up this Saturday, and they allow one run the entire way, and they just found ways to get the job done. Really impressive.
0: Three more championship games coming up here at Jack Cook Field later today. Our next game will be the Class AA title between number 4 Logan and number 2 Frankfort. We'll follow that up this evening with AAA number 4 Ripley against number 2 St. Albans. And then the nightcap tonight, number 1 George Washington against number 2 Morgantown in the Class Quad A State Championship. Our final score, the Sherman Tide of Seth 4, Gilmer County 1. Congratulations to the Tide. They are the Class Single A State Champions for 2026. For Daniel Woods and Luke Wiggs, I'm Fred Persinger saying so long from Huntington.
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12: Hello there. I'm Mark Robbins. The U.S. beats Paraguay 4-1 in Game 1 of their World Cup group play Friday. A sellout crowd in L.A. watched the U.S. build a 3-0 lead. It sure did impress the masses, including the legendary Tommy Smith from the Grumpy Pundits on Sirius XM Radio.
20: Are the U.S. that good? They were last night. They will hope to be that good continuing. But the U.S. goals were unbelievable. Balogun scored a goal. I mean, it was a rocket up into the old onion bag, up into the corner, the top corner, the keeper. If there had been five keepers in there, they wouldn't stop it. So it was a brilliant, brilliant start.
12: It's Tommy Smith earlier with Marty and McGee on ESPN Radio. Lots of game action coming up today here on ESPN Radio. Game 5 of the NBA Finals. Knicks trying for a first title since 73. SNY Knicks reporter Ian Begley talks about how they can stay out of a big hole early.
21: One of the things they've done, at least, is to take the big guy, Wembanyama, put him on Josh Hart, and then take the wing, put the wing on Karl Towns. And that's been tough for the Knicks to figure out, to solve during some stretches. And so maybe it's as simple as changing something up there. Maybe it's as simple as trying to get Stephen Castle off of Jalen Brunson using a screen.
12: That's Ian Begley on ESPN Radio's Game Night. 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

0: quiet. He's understated. He's self-deprecating. This is Eldridge after that Grand Slam. He told reporters, "I want to be the face of this franchise. I want to be in that moment. I want to be that guy." So it was pretty special. Like, and that's what I heard beforehand. Like, he's a confident player, which, you know, I love guys like him and I love guys like Eldridge.
1: Yeah, I saw that clip too. And what stood out, just like, you know, just him being real, just like transparent. Like, I've dreamt about this. This is so cool. Like, living in the moment and expressing himself and just being honest. And a lot of guys are like, you know, they try to do the whole, you know, it's just a game, you know, it's just, no, he was like, no, this is what I've wanted to do my entire life. In fact, this is what everyone wants to do when they're playing baseball growing up, right? Hitting a walk-off grand slam in a Major League Baseball game at home with that huge comeback. Very cool moment. And like I said, just a bright future ahead for Bryce Eldridge. And hopefully the Giants, they can figure out how to get him in that lineup and make sure his development goes the right way.
2: 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You want it, you get it. Like that. 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
1: I'm Dave Major. No matter what happens starting tonight in Game 5 of the NBA Finals, no one will forget the 29-point comeback Wednesday.
2: 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OG Anunoby flying out of nowhere.
1: 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They're in San Antonio tonight. 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Next up for Team USA at the World Cup, Australia on Friday. That's after a dynamic 4-1 opening

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7: 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After my stroke, when Meals on Wheels started, I was on the other end of the stick, so to speak. My name is Julius Gaines, creative writer, poet, photographer.
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Consistent breeze has not left the ballpark here at Jack Cook Field, and that's been nice to cut into the temperature, and we're going to start to see that number plummet as the sun continues to do the same. 2-1 pitch, called strike, catches the outside edge. About 85 degrees here in Huntington right now. Two balls, two strikes.